0: and the rising fellow in Michigan, El Sayed, and then you have the more kind of centrist figures within the party. He's in the middle of both of those, and I think that's not a bad position to be in, because apparently, like, Georgia is an interesting state in the sense that it was the birthplace really of the civil rights movement to a large extent. It also has links to the Ku Klux Klan, the modern iteration of the Ku Klux Klan, and so he has needed to win the support of Republicans, and he has done so. I mean, he's received endorsements from Republican mayors in Georgia, so he has cross-party appeal in the state, and that, I think, is what you need. I think he's clear presidential material, to be honest, and I watched kind of a montage of his clips this week, a couple of montages. He's a very, very good speaker, as I said earlier, very sharp, well able to go on the attack, but also able to be reasonable, clearly, from a legislative perspective. So he might be the guy Democrats are looking for. Now, he has dismissed any talk of a presidential run for 2028, but I wouldn't entirely rule it out, if not in 2028. He's only 39, I should say. He's only 39 years of age, so he's quite young. I think he could be a future star.
1: Yeah, is his background the film industry, is it?
0: Yeah, his background is in the film industry. He made a kind of a documentary a couple of years ago about the Ghana Football Association, about corruption and dysfunction, you know, in Ghana and so on. And he has continued to criticize corruption and dysfunction now within the Trump administration. I mean, he has been, you know, a vehement critic, obviously, of Donald Trump and what he calls the Mar-a-Lago mafia and the rot in American politics. And, like, there was a debate the other night. It was documented. I didn't see it now, but it was documented in a couple of the papers. He just attacked his Republican counterpart, Mike Collins, and went on a withering attack. And it was, like, it was very impressive. I mean, you almost felt sorry for the Republican in the situation, but that goes to what I said. He is well able to play the political game, but he's able to be kind of reasonable as well, and to work across the aisle in terms of the cross-party divide.
1: In other news then, Thomas, there's a youth protest movement emerging in India.
0: Yeah, we had, I mean, this emerged a couple of weeks ago, or a couple of months ago, in response to reforms within the education system. The leaders of what's known as the Cockroach Janta Party, it's an interesting name. It's a pun on a statement made by one of the Indian government officials. They have said this week they will step up demonstrations against the Indian government in a call for electoral reform. So they were first protesting for education reform. They now want reforms to the electoral system, which is you know, is significant in itself, given that India is the world's largest democracy. They want the head of the election commission to step down. Police have arrested thousands. Some of their senior leaders have actually been jailed for a couple of days as a result of violating the police court in that protest. So this is an emergent movement in India, and it could pose a threat to the Indian Prime Minister, Narendra Modi. We'll have to see how it develops.
1: The world's largest economies must take urgent action to reduce their fiscal deficits. That's according to the World Economic Outlook. Will you tell us about that?
0: Yeah, it's a report issued by the International Monetary Fund, the IMF, and it's essentially saying that governments are spending too much, and that their fiscal deficits are just too high, that debts are ballooning, whether it's in the United States, France has a particular problem when it comes to deficit spending, and Kristalina Georgieva, the head of the IMF, has really warned against that and against the implications of that. She's also sounded a warning in relation to AI and put out a pretty stark figure that 40% of jobs could be downgraded or eliminated as a result of AI. Now, the IMF would obviously be hawkish when it comes to fiscal policy and things like that, but it is, you know, it will give governments food for thought when it comes to spending, and it when it comes to deficit spending in particular.
1: Last week you told us about those angry students on the streets in France. There's an update on that.
0: Yeah, there were more yesterday. There were in excess of, I think, hundreds of thousands more on the streets, including Greta Thunberg, who managed to get in on the act in Paris. They were peaceful protests, in fairness. You didn't have the violence of last week, but it's all for reforms to the education system. And again, I mentioned it there, France has a large pile of debt, and the government is trying to rein in that debt and isn't willing to spend as much. The teachers and teachers' unions and students in particular feel very hard done by. So it's a difficult situation for Emmanuel Macron. I think it will strengthen the hand of Marine Le Pen the more the violence breaks out, because she will say, well, this is an attack on France. Then the far left candidate in the presidential election for next year in April is kind of egging on the process. So you have both presidential candidates on both sides. It will probably, in ways, it will affect both of them, but it's hard to know exactly how.
1: All right, Thomas, pleasure as always. Thanks very much indeed.
0: Thank you.
1: Good morning to you. That's Thomas Conway from the Nina Guardian speaking to us this morning from our Nina studio. We'll take a break back in a moment.
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4: The program you're now listening to is a repeat. Please don't call or text, as your comments cannot be used, but the costs will still be charged.
1: Welcome back. Now, Budget 2027 has allocated just over $1.6 billion to the Department of Defence, with Minister Helen McEntee describing it as the largest defence budget in recent history following a significant increase last year. However, defence spending still accounts for just 0.2% of Ireland's GDP. That's among the lowest levels in Europe. Despite the increased funding, Minister McEntee has stressed that the government remains clear that Ireland will not join a European military alliance. Talk to me about all of that. Glad to be joined in the studio now by a regular contributor to the show, former Army officer JJ Killian is with me. Good morning to you, JJ.
5: Good morning, Fran.
1: Good to see you today.
5: Thank you.
1: That spend, it sounds like an awful lot of money. Is it an awful lot of money in the scheme of things where defence is concerned?
5: No, absolutely not. It's not an awful lot of money. And considering how we have neglected defence and the defence forces in this country for many, many years now, we are way behind the starting line now, and 1.6 will make very little impression on this. I mean, we're talking about 1.6 million here, Fran. I mean, you know there's a public service strike on today,
1: yes,
5: and there's 1.2 on the table, 1.2 million.
1: Billion, yes.
5: And they're saying that's not a good enough for a starting point. So, I mean, 1.2 billion is almost the same size as the defence budget. And that'll give you an idea where we're at, like, you know.
1: Is it an indication that we're becoming serious about our defence?
5: I'm not sure, but I would like to think that, Fran, but I'm not sure. Like, if you put that sort of money towards it, and in her budget speech, when the minister was asked about, what are your plans, what do you intend to spend over the coming years, she didn't know. I found that amazing, considering we've had a commission on defence there 3 years ago, which lined out in three different levels what we needed, what we should be doing, what the targets should be, and the minister now says we don't know how we're going to spend.
1: So there's no long-term plan.
5: No, there is no long. There is no long-term plan, Fran. And that is like our government today, who are sleepwalking into a pay dispute. You know, and there's no plan anywhere, Fran. That's the disconcerting part.
1: That 1.6 billion, how will that be spent?
5: That will be spent across, well, in any budget allocation, you will have equipment, reorganisation, pay, of course, has to come into that. So that's how that will go, you know. So when you take out the pay element of it, there's, well, the pay element will be about probably a quarter of it. But the other three quarters of that 1.6 is not a huge amount to spend on equipment. I mean, equipment, military equipment is hugely expensive, as you know.
1: I'm sure a lot of people are scratching their heads and going, you know, we're a neutral country. Why do we need to be spending this kind of money and more on defence?
5: Yeah, well, you see, this is the old confusing argument. Like when you say defence, someone will retort, well, we're neutral, you know, as if the fact that we're neutral means nobody's going to touch us.
1: Now, yes.
5: in days gone by, and the attitude was, we're on the edge of the Atlantic, geography will protect us, we're out the middle of nowhere. Well, the world has changed, and the world is a very, very small place now, and we are within striking range of a lot of adversaries, you know, so we need to be much more careful about our defence, how we view our defence. And right now, Fran, it's a disconcerting notion, but we are incapable of defending our landmass, our skies, or our seas. We have no capability. We have no subsea capability. We have no air capability. And our land forces are very, very small.
1: How do we let it get to that?
5: Well, let's say it was pure neglect and lack of interest and not a priority for government. And it has gone to a serious situation now where, by comparison with other even neutral countries in Europe, we are in very, very bad shape.
1: Right. Now, those neutral countries are closer to Russia by a long shot.
5: Well, you have Austria and you have Switzerland, like, to take two of them. You have Malta, Cyprus, Latvia, you have different ones. But they are closer to Russia, you're correct. But we're all closer to Russia now. You know,
1: yes.
5: we can't just say we're safe because of where we are. That's no longer is the case. You know,
1: and the fact that we house now so many of the data centers and those big multinational corporations here on the island as well, does that make us more of a target?
5: Of course it does. That makes us even more vulnerable, and that's the scary part for Fran. Like we have marketed ourselves for years and very successfully as being the gateway to Europe, the only English speaking country in the EU, and you're all welcome. By the way, we're saying the same. We have 75% of these subsea cables, all the North Atlantic cables, are either coming from Ireland or passing through our exclusive economic zone. And we are hugely exposed in that regard. We have the big gas connector with Scotland. We have huge electricity connectors with the UK. If any of those were damaged, Fran, and they could, you know, even if it was a botched attempt, what would it do for the reputation of this country? I mean, we need proper economic security here, and right now we don't have it. And if we suffered any sort of an accident or an intended attempt at damaging our cables, that would create huge reputational damage from which we wouldn't recover.
1: How is our defence policy viewed in Europe, do you think?
5: Our defence policy is viewed in Europe very, very poorly, and I think we don't understand how badly it's viewed here in Ireland. I think we are seen by most governments in Europe as backsliders and getting the benefit of we're standing behind NATO and Europe itself, and we're getting all
1: the
5: benefit.
1: And the UK, I suppose.
5: And we are lucky that we have our friend next door, the UK, and we don't always appreciate that, but we have. I mean, the UK has come to our assistance both in the air, and now we are at the moment about to sign an agreement with the UK about subsea defence, because we have the begging bowl out again, Fran. We haven't got it ourselves, you know. So we're depending on everybody else.
1: And still, to many of us, and I have to hold my hands up here and include myself in this, neutrality is precious to us, JJ.
5: Of course it is.
1: Yeah.
5: And I hope we will always be neutral.
1: Yeah.
5: But Fran, the base point here is that neutrality has to be defended. You know, you just say we're neutral, so nobody will bother. Everyone loves us. We're grand. That will not wash. Neutrality has to be. We are a sovereign nation, Fran. We have an obligation to all our citizens to be able to defend ourselves. And so neutrality has to be defended.
1: Mm. And that, but neutrality, is enshrined in our law.
5: No, it's not. Neutrality is not part of the Constitution. Though the Constitution does state that we cannot abandon neutrality, but neutrality is not enshrined in law here. It's not enshrined in the Constitution, because I think over the years the government has always wanted to have the flexibility. If something catastrophic happened, they could change their minds on neutrality. You know, and I think policy as against law. Now again, I'm a great believer in neutrality, but I do believe that we have to have that flexibility. I mean, you go back to 2007 and take Enda Kenny when he was Taoiseach then, saying, he says, the truth is, we are not neutral, we are merely unaligned.
1: Wow. No.
5: And that he said that's not too long ago, you know.
1: So are you saying to me that the potential is there for a government, without going to the people, to make a decision that could dilute our neutrality? Is that what you're saying? That's there for them to do.
5: Yes, well, what I was saying, because of the legal situation and because of the constitutional situation, the government could make that decision.
1: Depending on the nature of the threat.
5: They would not need a referendum. Now, we'll come to it later on because there are different ways of looking at it. Like I said to you before, when Sean Lamass was asked when we were joining the EEC as it was then, would you swap neutrality for membership? And he said, yeah, no problem. Hmm. You know, and go back, we'll come to this later on.
1: But of course, that was a very different European Union that he was talking about.
5: Of course then. It was.
1: You know,
5: yeah,
1: it was economic at that point, whereas now it's seemed to be a military alignment.
5: Yeah, it did. But go back to the Second World War.
1: Yes.
5: When Churchill and De Valera were talking, Churchill offered a United Ireland to De Valera if he would abandon neutrality and give the Allies the use of the Irish ports. And
1: is that not just anecdotal?
5: No, that's a fact. That's a fact. And De Valera turned it down because, first of all, he didn't trust Churchill that he would stick by his word when the war was over. Secondly, he thought the Allies might lose, and then that would mean nothing, you know.
1: And so he was keeping his options open.
5: He was keeping his options open, but he turned down the chance and the other thing that was bothering him at the time, he didn't think that if Churchill was true to his word, he could force the unionists into a united Ireland, which is still the case today. You know, things don't change.
1: Some things don't change, indeed. What about our neutral stance, though, during World War II? Did that affect us as a country?
5: Yes, it did, in lots of ways. And I would say our neutrality, in ways, was what I would call a benevolent neutrality, in that, first of all, we, like, say, for example, if a German pilot crash-landed here, he was interned in the Curragh. If a British pilot crash-landed here, he was sent across the border to rejoin the British forces, like, you know. We had navigational aids on the coast for American pilots. We actually allowed the RAF, which is not widely known, to have radar stations here in the Republic. We confiscated the German ambassador's radio transmitter. So we did lots of little things, like, you know, during the Blitz in 1941, De Valera sent fire crews up to Belfast to help fight the fires up there, you know. So
1: and we also
5: sent secretly weather reports to the UK on a continuous, and as you saw in the recent film, I'm not sure you see that film, Pressure, where the whole D-Day invasion depend on the weather on that particular day.
1: Oh, yes, the West of Ireland.
5: And the report that turned the whole thing came from the West of Ireland.
1: Yeah.
5: So those reports were going to the UK secretly all the time, you know. So,
1: it's interesting. Will you stay with me for a moment? Because I must take a break and we'll come back to the conversation with JJ in just a moment.
4: The program you're now listening to is a repeat. Please don't call or text, as your comments cannot be used, but the costs will still be charged.
1: Speaking to JJ Killian about neutrality and indeed about our defence budget and other things. Just before the break, JJ, we were talking about World War II. But in what circumstances would Ireland have given up neutrality during World War II? What would have pushed us into that?
5: Well, there was a situation, now this would not be generally well known, like, but there was a secret plan was drawn up between Britain and Ireland during World War II, that if Germany invaded Ireland, that Ireland and Britain would cooperate militarily to oppose the Germans.
1: And that was a secret plan?
5: No, that was a very secret plan, because only a few members of the British government and a few members of the Irish government knew about that. Mm. It was kept very, very secret for a long time.
1: Why was that kept secret, do you think?
5: I suppose they would have maybe tipped Ireland's hand and shown that they weren't neutral, or, you know, I could have maybe invited an invasion. Mm. It's hard to know, like, really. But it was kept very, very tight, under wraps, you know.
1: Much talk about the triple lock. Again, the majority of the Irish people feel that it's something that we shouldn't give up. We know how the Irish government feels about this. And what are your thoughts on that?
5: Well, the triple lock, as you know, is a permission for peacekeeping missions, or any missions in any sort of an alliance, would need the permission of the UN Security Council, a vote in the Dáil, and a vote by the government. So you need those three things, the UN, the overall Dáil, and the government itself. Those three have to be aligned and give permission for a number in excess of 12 soldiers to go on any peacekeeping or any sort of a mission, like, which I find I don't know where they come up with the number of 12, but it's a bit ridiculous to me. I mean, what are 12 soldiers going to do in any situation?
1: Well, I don't know. You have experience of this, though. You tell me.
5: I mean, 12 soldiers wouldn't organise a picnic, you know. Right. It's just a ridiculous idea. Now, the current idea is that that number will be increased to 50. But again, to me, it's a really, really small number. But the point is, the reason that the government is approaching this is that at the moment they see the UN, and I agree with them, they see the UN as an increasingly dysfunctional organisation which can't seem to make a decision on anything. It's just a talking shop as far as I'm concerned. Yeah. But they're concerned about
1: the veto aspect.
5: See the five permanent members of the Security Council each have a veto. Mm. So if they don't like something, they just veto it. Like we could have gone into a peacekeeping mission in Macedonia a couple of years ago. And the Russians didn't like it. They just vetoed it. So I think we need to have the freedom. And we're talking about, in terms of neutrality, we're talking about peacekeeping missions here, or even our peace enforcing missions here.
1: But what's muddying the water on this is that some years ago, Micheál Martin came out and he said that the Triple Lock was at the core of our neutrality. And now he feels completely different about that. Is that because times are different?
5: The Triple Lock doesn't affect neutrality. You know, he's not saying we're going to join NATO. He's not saying we're going to go off and invade Iraq.
1: But he did come out and say, I'm sure you're aware of that. He said it was at the core. He felt
5: But it can be at the core. But he also said we are militarily neutral, but we're not politically neutral.
1: Mm. Now, and I often wonder about that.
5: Yeah, which is dancing on the head of a pin. Yeah. But you can be politically neutral while, you know, or not neutral while you're being militarily neutral. That's where we are. Yeah. But the Triple Lock should not affect neutrality in any way. What the Triple Lock is, or the removal of it, would give us the freedom to partake in peacekeeping missions, and that's what we're talking about. We're not talking about joining any alliance like NATO and invading someplace.
1: Do other countries have a Triple Lock?
5: No.
1: Are there other countries?
5: No. Funny, we are. Ireland is unique in having a Triple Lock. Now, Austria, for example, who are a neutral country, would partake in peacekeeping missions, but they always do get the nod from the UN first. In practice.
1: So you obviously believe firmly that Ireland should be able to decide on which peacekeeping or peace enforcing mission.
5: Absolutely. I mean, because peacekeeping and peace enforcing, they're two different things now. They're different mandates.
1: Well, they're very different things, aren't they?
5: They're different things. Well, you see, peacekeeping as, like, a couple of years ago in Chad and Liberia, we were on peace enforcing missions as against peacekeeping.
1: Right. Now just explain the differences.
5: Well, peacekeeping, you're merely, I mean, I've been on peacekeeping missions in Lebanon and that, and really, you're really monitoring what's going on, and you're the eyes and ears of the UN,
1: and you're not retaliating in any way.
5: Well, you can't, because you don't have the caliber of guns, and I've been fired upon many, many times by much heavier caliber weapons, and you don't have much choice. You can't engage in what we call a fair exchange of fire, because it's not fair. But in a peace enforcing situation like the Army Ranger were in Chad, for example, well, they say we're here to enforce the peace, and you cross the line with us and we'll take you on. It's a different, they would have different weaponry and a different permission to engage with other forces on the ground.
1: That would put more people in danger, obviously.
5: Well, they're all dangerous, friend. Yeah, I've been there. Sure. They're all dangerous, you know. I've had the last rites 3 or 4 times, and I'm still here. So situations in Lebanon were so dangerous at times that the chaplain would have given us last rites. You know, so I've had the last rites 3 or 4 times, but I'm still here, Frank.
1: Because he felt you were in danger of being killed.
5: Yeah. They mean it's dangerous. When I was in Lebanon back in 78, 79, it was a madhouse, like an open air asylum. You know, so
1: it's incredible, because you know the perception. Here is that, you know, actually the lads are going out, they're going to get a bit of sun, they'll get a few extra bob on top of things, and you know.
5: No, it's always danger, always dangerous, always dangerous.
1: Sure, we lost so many people.
5: We lost a lot of people, it's always dangerous, yeah.
1: If it was all up to you, what would we do now? We would get rid of the Triple Lock.
5: I think it's an impediment. I don't see what use it is of, and it prohibits us from having the choice to engage in peacekeeping missions, and that does not compromise our neutrality in any way.
1: And at the risk of annoying the hell out of our listeners, would you at any time court NATO, for example?
5: No, I don't see the need, Fran. First of all, we're a long, long, long way from having any sort of fighting force in this country that would be capable of joining an alliance. And I would see, I'm quite happy and to be a neutral country and proud of it, and we don't need to engage in that. But it's very, very important, Fran, peacekeeping and peace enforcing is very, very important for us to learn and to hone our skills. Like, for example, if you were an apprentice plumber for 5 or 6 years and were never allowed to fix a tap, well, what good would it be? You'd lose all your skills. The only way we can hone our skills and keep our skills up and see what's going on in other armies is to engage in peacekeeping and peace enforcing. It's very, very important that we do that. Mm-hmm. And we don't want the UN permanent members, any UN permanent member of the Security Council saying, you can't do that, you can't do this.
1: About recruitment? Are we dealing with recruitment properly?
5: No. I mean, go back to the minister there recently where she was saying we're going to enlarge the army to 11,500 personnel. That's the Defence Commission's recommendation. At the moment, we are at 7,500. The actual establishment of the Defence Force right now is 9,500. We're at 7,500. Our naval services, you can count in the hundreds. Our air

0: I mean, they have squadrons of jets and, you know, I mean, take Austria. Austria has a defence force of about 20,000 people, but they can call on a reserve of about 150,000. Switzerland, and both of those countries have conscription and national service. Like Austria, for example, or Switzerland has a small standing army of only about 6,000-7,000, but they can call on 200,000 reservists who are all trained. They keep their weapons and ammunition at home. They are ready to go anytime. They are serious about defence. They know what they're about. And they're neutral.
1: Just about out of time, but a lot of people on to point out what we're doing in Shannon and what that does to our so-called neutrality anyway. I presume you would have a word on that.
0: Well, I think what has happened in practice over the years that the government has turned... You know, our situation at the moment does not prevent planes from crossing our airspace. Now, we do know in practice... American planes have landed in Shannon, and we assume they've carried weapons. You know, I think our practice on the ground is to turn a blind eye to it.
1: Is that a typical Irish reaction?
0: It's typical Irish. Of course it is. Yeah, you know, we're saying you shouldn't do it, but we're not doing anything about it. You know,
1: JJ, great conversation. Thanks very much indeed.
0: Thank you very much, great to see you as always.
1: Thank you, JJ Killian, with us there, former army officer. News and information is coming up.
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1: Thanks, Pat, and welcome back to the final hour of Tip Today, 1800-938-007. Jamie was listening to JJ Killian, and he said, good morning, Fran. Isn't it a neutral country? Sure. Aren't we funding the war in Ukraine, says Jamie. Well, we are, but we're told that it's non-lethal aid, and I suppose that's the point there, Jamie. But thanks very much indeed for the text. 083-311-3311. Deputy Michael Murphy is with me in studio. Good morning to you, Michael.
5: Good morning, Fran.
1: Good to see you today. I know you want to start by passing on condolences.
5: Yeah, just as a former mayor myself, I just want to pay tribute to the late Patricia O'Sullivan. You know, she holds a very special place in the history of Clonmel. She became the first female town mayor back in 1976. Like, she broke real ground back then, and I think she paved the way for a lot of women to get involved in local government and public life. She was a woman of great character, great commitment to her community, you know, both through her contribution to Clonmel, her public service that I mentioned, but in particular her involvement in community. And look, I just want to pass on my condolences to her husband John, her children Ailish, Sean, Claire, and Donna, and indeed all her friends and all that knew her. She endeared herself to so many people, everybody that she came in contact with.
1: Very fondly spoken of, right, cross party and everything. You know?
5: Yeah, fantastic. And look, there was first and foremost, of course, Patricia was a family woman, but look, a great businesswoman as well. And look, and I think, you know, unfortunately, I wasn't in a position to be there yesterday due to commitments in Dublin, but I met the family at the removal on Monday night. And I look, you know, they can be very, very proud of Patricia's legacy. But look, it's a really sad time for the family, and just thinking of them at what is a difficult time.
1: You have described the ongoing water crisis affecting more than 11,000 customers across the Ardfinan regional water supply as completely unacceptable. You're demanding urgent answers, and you're looking for greater transparency and accountability from Uisgearán.
5: Yeah, look, it's extraordinary. You know, like, I'm involved in public life since 2009, and whilst I recall at different occasions, you know, water outages, boiled water notices, but you know, this is a do not consume, certainly new to me. I have established maybe they are obviously a very rare occurrence, and there's a number around the country, but they're, you know, single digit figures.
1: And just, like, to explain that, even to boil the water in this case.
5: Even to boil the water, yeah. And at the heart of this is, and I don't want to get too technical, but it's obviously levels of aluminium in the water, you know, and I looked at the EU drinking water directive, and the indicator for aluminium, I think, is 200 milligrams per litre of water. In essence, that 0.2 percentage of a litre of water is aluminium. And I think what's extraordinary

0: is we don't know the levels of aluminium. And I'll be honest, what really concerns me, Fran, and why is there's been a strong media campaign, there's been a lot of communication. You know, I have no doubt there are some people, you know, that just don't tune in. And, you know, are they consuming that water? And that's the worry for
1: me. And if
0: me.
1: They are, what is the result?
0: What is the result? Like, what are the levels? Like, are high levels of aluminium?
1: I mean, we're in such an age of technology, Michael. Why can't that be measured? Now, we will ask these questions tomorrow.
0: Yeah, I do welcome the fact, you know, and I listened yesterday and, you know, like, that somebody from Irish Water is on the show tomorrow. But these are the questions. But look... And notwithstanding, look, my office, and, you know, just to say to anybody, you know, contact my office if you're a vulnerable consumer. You know, my office is available on 052-615-6041. But, like, it's having, you know, such hardship on families, but particular vulnerable users and, indeed, businesses as well. For me, the biggest issue now, it raises a wider issue, and we have our own challenges in Clonmel and, obviously, Tipperary Town, Cordangan, the Galtee Regional Supply in terms of how that's impacting in Cashel and surrounding areas. The frustration for me is just the lack of accountability. So we have an Oireachtas committee structure. I chair the Oireachtas committee on transport. You know, companies like Irish Rail, you know, the NTA, Bus Air and Dublin Bus, I can continue. They're all subject to scrutiny by the Oireachtas committee.
1: I don't know that.
0: Like, obviously, Éireann was established back in 2014. So what needs to change is that Irish Water should be accountable to the Oireachtas committee and structure. I wrote to the Taoiseach yesterday on that. I think, you know, I can't even table a parliamentary question, like, by right, you know, like, I can table a parliamentary question about a road, about a school, about a hospital. I can get, you know, factual information in terms of, you know, a proper answer to the question that I asked, but I can't table a parliamentary question to the minister responsible.
1: And
0: minister
1: is that because of the status of
0: unfortunately, yes. So look, you know, there are many issues
1: absolutely incredible.
0: It's extraordinary. And there are many issues. And, you know, I listened to Deputy Healy this morning. Deputy McGrath, you know, has obviously been on the record as well. There are many issues that we differ on. But I think we're united in the context of Irish Water need to be accountable. And look, we need
1: Deputy Seamus Healy wants Uisgearin to be dismantled at this stage and for it to go back to the old system where the local authority
0: look
1: at.
0: Look, my own view on that is, you know, changing the name over the door doesn't change the problems. And look, if we're to be honest, we have, you know, huge underinvestment in our water infrastructure over the last 20-30 years. Thankfully, we are seeing significant investment in Tipperary, but what's particularly concerning about the Gotenbridge plant is the level of investment over the last 12 months, and yet we find ourselves in a situation whereby we do not, where we have a do not consume notice. But look, I'll be tuned into
1: Tip FM tomorrow.
0: I don't know who's on. Maybe it's the regional.
1: It's Fionnuala.
0: Fionnuala Callery, yeah. And look, I have a lot of engagement. Look, everybody is working hard. But yeah, look, there's obviously particular issues at Gordonbridge, and we need answers urgently.
1: The imposition of hard water on the people of Clonmel as well. And again, I spoke to Seamus Healy about that earlier on. I put it to Irish Water, well, why not deal with the hard water at source from a technical point of view? They told me at that time that couldn't be done, and they felt that couldn't be done. What's your understanding of that?
0: Yeah, so first of all, I'm on a hard water supply myself, and in fact, most of Ireland is actually on a hard water supply. I think perhaps up to 70%, I'm not 100%, but it's ultimately levels of calcium, magnesium in the water. The EU directive, the drinking water directive, is very clear. There's no limits. In fact, they'll argue, you know, in Irish Water have that levels of calcium and magnesium are actually good for you, good for your bones. But look,
1: not for your appliances,
0: and it does, for a lot of people, it's, you know, particular heart, you know, it causes a build up of calcium and magnesium at hot water points throughout your house. So hence kettles, washing machines, dishwashers, and so on. I would argue, though, that hard water is better than no water. And, you know, notwithstanding the challenges that we have in Clonmel, and they are very serious, they are very, very serious. But the situation in Gotenbridge, you know, we're talking about a do not consume. And some people that are on that do not consume don't have any water at all, particularly those at the end of the line, places like Newchapel, Lisrona, Clarehan. They're at the end of the line to the east of Ard Finnan.
1: And what is your understanding as of this moment when this will be sorted in some way?
0: Well, we don't know. I think there was an interview. She's obviously done a piece with Tip FM News that, yes, you know, they're working very hard to get this lifted as soon as possible. We haven't got any timeline, and hopefully we'll have a timeline tomorrow, because that's what people need, is certainty. But again, if anybody's a vulnerable user, please contact your local public representative that says, I'm available. You know, the office is assisting to the best of our ability.
1: You have been in contact with them, but you're still not getting answers.
0: Still not getting clear answers, particularly as to when the do not consume notice will be lifted. But look, for me, the bigger picture is that accountability, that transparency issue, you know, Irish Water being accountable to the houses of the Oireachtas. And I think that's where my focus will be now in the coming months, and working with my colleagues.
1: But you make the point yourself, you don't need me to make it. But I mean, older people, vulnerable people in particular. And as you say, who mightn't be tuned in?
0: You know, and what really concerns me. Like, I worked in a lab for most of my life, and you know, what are, you know, levels of aluminium in the water, and we don't know that, and perhaps that's a question you can pose to Fionnuala tomorrow, you know.
1: And because of your science background, where does that aluminium come from, or do you know?
0: I'm not 100% sure, but it's obviously throughout the process. It can't be from the raw water source,
1: that's
0: you
1: what
0: know.
1: I was wondering, yeah.
0: Yes, you know, you can have levels of hardness, you can have levels of E. coli, whatever, fecal coliform, in a raw water source, but, you know, I'm not aware of, you know, it has to be the process itself. And, you know, I have to admit, I'm not technically minded in terms of the processes, in terms of, you know, how our water is made fit for human consumption, but it's obviously a process issue, and I think that's where we need clarity from Irish
1: Water.
0: Just
1: looking at the screen, quite a few of the messages in, and they're incredulous at the notion that you cannot ask parliamentary questions.
0: Yeah, and you know, I'm all about scrutiny, I'm all about transparency. It's the heart of what I do as a politician at the national level. But I have to say, I'm 2 years at the national level, and my greatest frustration is probably around Irish Water, the lack of accountability, the lack of transparency. I'm on record in the Dáil, you know, raising this with the Taoiseach, with the Tánaiste. But again, I formally wrote to the Taoiseach yesterday. And, you know, the challenges that we have here in Tipperary are not unique to Tipperary, colleagues across the country from all political persuasions. So look,
1: it does seem though that South Tipperary is getting
0: a... no doubt about it. And, you know, myself and Deputy Healy and Deputy McGrath had a high level meeting with Irish Water approximately a month ago, a very robust meeting. And the second in command in Irish Water described Tipperary, South Tipperary, being in the top three. That didn't necessarily mean we were one, two or three, but we are in the top three in the context of issues. Now look, I do welcome, I think there's more than 220 million being spent in County Tipperary at the moment, Fran, but that's why it's all the more concerning that notwithstanding that investment and the investment that has taken place in Gorton Bridge, you know, impacting people across Care, Ard Finnan, surrounding areas, but back over to, you know, West Clonmel, Newchapel, Clarahan is completely unacceptable.
1: More than 300,000 public sector workers taking strike action today. Many public services disrupted, as you know, schools, colleges, hospitals. How did this get to this?
0: Yeah, that's a good question. Look, first of all, I just want to acknowledge the, you know, the positive contribution that our public sector workers play, you know, in particular teachers, nurses, Gardaí, you know, all public sector workers, including the staff, for example, at Tipperary County Council. I do welcome the clarification by the minister on prime time last night that pay, you know, can be like what he's been saying all along, that pay will be a priority, but obviously, you know,
1: not forced on the agenda.
0: They didn't use the word forced. Now he used it in the prime time interview last night. So look, you know, clearly language does matter. You know, we've had stability over the last, you know, social partnership has really worked well in this country over the last 16 years. I think it's before my time as a public representative, the last national strike. I would hope that between now and next Wednesday, we would get around the table and that we have, you know, a fair agreement, an agreement that's fair to our public sector workers, but also takes account of, you know, the global challenges as well. You know, it has to be a pay agreement that's sustainable.
1: Productivity has to be part of the country.
0: Of course it is, and it's been part of all social partnership agreements over the last 16 years. You know, the state are a good employer, Fran. You know, I think back in 2020, you know, there, we had about maybe 330,000 public sector workers in the last 5 years. That level has increased by more than 100,000. Pay has increased in line with inflation, I think, by about approximately 23%. But look, we need to get around the table. This needs to be sorted. The government are serious. You know, we've set aside a significant sum in budget 2027.
1: But
0: for
1: nowhere near enough for
0: But look, this
1: was it 1.2 billion?
0: This is a negotiation like all public sector pay deals, and I've no doubt if we get around the table, and look, I want, you know, in fairness to the unions, they've been acted very responsibly over the last 16, 18 years. Government have got a job to do now. It's about meeting in the middle. And
1: the Taoiseach antagonised things, do you think, when he said that, you know, that there were, and he meant the unions, I guess, that, you know, they wanted this action. They wanted this show of strength.
0: Look, I look, there's a lot of frustration on the government side because, you know, there has been an appetite to get around the table, and look, obviously language matters. I'm not going to comment on what the Taoiseach has said, because the last thing I want to do as a public representative at the national level is inflame things. Like, I want to acknowledge the extraordinary contribution that our public sector workers play. I believe they deserve a fair agreement, and look, hopefully the intervention last night, which was welcomed by the SIP2 representative that was also on prime time, is a step in the right direction, that we can get around the table and avert next Wednesday's day of national planned strike, because it does impact on the wider economy as well.
1: How much does the fuel protest play into this? That, you know, there is that idea that if you shout the loudest, the government will respond to you. So is that why we're seeing a show of strength?
0: That's a really interesting question. And if I go back to the time of the fuel protest, like, bear in mind that the government were already in negotiation with, for example, the Irish Road Haulage Association. You know, Ger Hyland led that delegation.
1: And they didn't take part in the
0: Farm Contractors Ireland. Like, those talks began about 4 weeks before the fuel protest took place. And look, what emerged from those negotiations was, obviously, there was significant cuts in excise. I know there were specific schemes for road hauliers, which ultimately benefit, you know, road haulage is so important to the wider economy, but also schemes for farmers and farm contractors. But the results, or the reductions in excise, benefited all workers, you know, both public sector workers, private sector workers, and so on. But look, yeah, I noticed, you know, the unions have been on record, you know, expressing their frustration that if you're, you know, those that shout the loudest get them. But I wouldn't necessarily agree with that. But look, I think what's really important, if I could just stress again, let's all get around the table, let's calm things down, because the impact of a national strike extends beyond just public sector workers. It impacts the, you know, schools, you know, parents having to take days off, you know, the impact it has on small businesses and so on, and particularly, you know, the impact within our health service as well.
1: A number of people were on with the same reaction this morning, and just briefly, if you take it from me, you know, there's a lot of people out there in the private sector saying, wouldn't we be delighted with any sort of an increase? We don't have that sort of power behind us to support us, because our CEO, or our, I don't mean us particularly, but businesses, our CEO is saying, no, we don't have the money for this, and no, we're not going to keep up with inflation. We can't do anything about the cost of living for you.
0: Yeah, look, I worked in the private sector myself for 35 years, and I was always, at times, not always, but envious of the public sector pay deals. Was it the late Joe O'Toole described benchmarking as the equivalent of taking money out of an ATM? But again, look, I think, you know, our public sector workers play such a crucial role, and again, just want to acknowledge them. But I'm not, you know, I don't like to pit public sector workers against private sector workers. I think all sectors of the economy are really struggling at the moment. And I think it's important to say as well that a lot of the cost of living challenges we face at the moment, Fran, are directly linked. It's not a domestic crisis, directly linked to a conflict in the Middle East, let's be honest. And, you know, I was at an event up in Galway. I spoke at an EU presidency event, and it was really interesting engaging with European colleagues. Like most European countries at the moment, they're increasing taxes. They're cutting spending, they're cutting social welfare rates, they're borrowing more, they're really, really struggling. And you put that into context with our budget last week, you know, no single budget can address all of the challenges being faced at the moment, but I think there's a trajectory now and it should be looked at in the prism of the next three budgets.
1: Well, a lot of people are very unhappy. I'm not sure if you got a chance to hear, but I was speaking to a wheelchair user, Michelle O'Shea, earlier on in the program. She was absolutely livid at the notion that, you know, even the 500 disability payment, and if you spread that out, it's 10 euro a week, it wouldn't buy you a bag of coal. And what about that? There's an awful lot of people out there very, very unhappy about this.
0: Yeah, just to make some, you know, like in terms of the budget overall, and I come back to your, you know, specific the specific budget around disability, Fran, yeah. But just, you know, look, it was an 8.5 billion euro intervention, you know, tax measures coupled with spending increases as well, you know, and there's been a lot, you know, I listened to the Friday panel and different interviews, and of course, you know, people are, you know, it's very difficult to deal with all the challenges in a single, but notwithstanding that, it is a significant budget and needs to be seen in the context of other budgets across the European Union at the moment. I think the income tax package was very, very positive. I think, you know, in terms of what the government is trying to do around childcare, you know, I do welcome there was specific increases around working family
1: payment. But if somebody's trying to heat a house, an elderly couple trying to heat a house, they're not going to look to other jurisdictions and other economies.
0: I accept that. What I'm trying to say, look, it's a step forward, but of course significant challenges remain. You know, we have a projected budget surplus this year, Fran, of approximately 6 billion euros, yeah. I think, to projected surplus. So we have a lot of money. The economy is in a good place. Full employment, you know, stats from the IDA, Enterprise Ireland, the local enterprise offices are very positive. We've made a decision, this government, not to spend all of that surplus. We're putting money away for the rainy day, and people can make come to their own conclusion. Is that the right thing to do? There's a lot of volatility around tax receipts at the moment. There's concerns in terms of the longevity of our corporation tax receipts. But in both of those rainy day funds, by the end of next year, we'll have between 30 and 40 billion set aside. Now, is that the responsible thing to do? I think it actually is. I know other opposition parties just wanted to, you know, raise taxes, spend more, borrow more, and spend that rainy day money. But look, coming back to disability, yeah. You know, we have a budget next year of 4.1 billion. I think it's an increase on 260 million on the previous year. Look, yeah, a 10 euro increase on the disability allowance, the 500 euro cost of disability payment, which is a recurring payment now, it's a permanent payment every year. Hopefully we can increase that, Fran, in the years to come. Small increase in the fuel allowance as well. And don't forget as well, everybody in receipt of the fuel allowance is entitled to qualify for the warmer home scheme as well, which is a full refit of your house. So I would describe the budget as a small step in the right direction, but please, like, I fully understand the challenges that people are facing every day.
1: We paid for a fill of oil yesterday. Holy mother, I mean, I think it was 400 and something euro more expensive than it used to be. Why not take all of the carbon tax off of that until we're in a position where oil is at a reasonable price again?
0: Yeah, look, and there was a lot of talk in the parliamentary party about carbon tax and how, you know, people like myself feel. Like, I think if the targeting carbon tax increase that was scheduled, I think actually for this week, was to take place, we'd be bringing carbon up to, I think it's 79, 80 euros per tonne of carbon generated. But we've brought it back to 2023 levels of about 40 euros per tonne of carbon. Of course, look, you always want to do
1: That only accounts for, what is it, 40 or 50 euro on a full tank?
0: On a full tank,
1: It's gone up by about 500 euro a tank?
0: Yeah. Yeah, look, the energy crisis, look, it's so it's just impacting everything across the Irish economy at the moment. But again, this is not a domestic crisis. It is a global energy crisis. And the only way we'll see a change in terms of energy prices is if there's a sustained ceasefire in the Middle East, a pathway to peace. And look, government will continue, particularly in the context of the next three budgets, to do what they can, Fran. But I accept it's very, very difficult for people at the moment. Yes, the carbon tax increases, you know, the suspension the continuation of the excise reductions. Obviously, there are schemes there specifically for farmers, farm contractors, road hauliers. They've been expended for another 6 months as well. But sure, of course, we always need to do more.
1: Can I ask you about your party colleague, Minister Patrick O'Donnelly? He was taken to hospital again yesterday afternoon. He became ill at that European Union presidency event in Limerick. But he earlier accused Fine Gael ministers of betrayal following hurtful attacks, questioning if his health was hampering his ability to carry out his role. Now, what are you making of that?
0: Yeah, look, I was surprised. Look, journalists, you know, I think it was a Sunday Times article. I didn't read the article, but there was articles across the Sunday papers. I think I read an article in the Sunday Mail, I think in the Sunday Independent as well. I'm really conscious, first of all, that as we speak, Minister Patrick O'Donovan is in hospital. I contacted him yesterday, didn't get a response yet. But look, I just want to wish him a speedy recovery. It's a matter of public record that he has a disability, that he does suffer from epilepsy. Patrick is Patrick, if you know what I mean. And he often speaks his mind.
1: He fell out with Jack Chambers, didn't he?
0: He was fighting for obviously the biggest possible slice of the cake for his own department, as do other ministers as well. Like the Patrick I know, like, he does work really, really hard. Mm. Sometimes he's his own worst enemy insofar as he speaks exactly what he thinks. But he is in hospital at the moment. I'm always sceptical when a journalist speaks of an unnamed minister, whether such an unnamed minister actually exists. You know, it makes a good
1: Patrick
0: article.
1: Patrick O'Donovan himself accused ministers, plural, of betrayal, as he put it.
0: Yeah, and I don't hear that myself in the corridors. No, I genuinely don't. But look, although I would have preferred, I have to be honest,
1: What he's saying, then?
0: I would have preferred if Patrick, you know, in terms of the RTE and what happened with RTE, like, it kept, you know, other matters off the Sunday, like, the Sunday papers was dominated by Patrick and RTE. But look, the overarching part, I just want to wish Patrick a speedy recovery. And he's obviously, he's really struggling with his epilepsy at the moment. But he did come out, didn't he? I think he issued a statement yesterday morning, deeply concerned, deeply upset by his colleagues undermining
1: his health issues as well. But I mean, you know, the 20 million he held back from the RTE budget is kind of interesting. And then the Taoiseach and Natasha ran in to sort of fix things with RTE.
0: I think he met with Kevin Blackhurst that particular evening. Yeah, things were okay, you know.
1: Yeah.
0: But I know there's concern in government with the pace of the redundancy package in RTE. And look, I myself, and you'll be delighted to hear this, and I know I'm obviously engaging with the CEO of Tip FM, but I'd like to see some of the money that goes to RTE come into local media, particularly our print and radio media at the local level, Fran. Yeah,
1: wouldn't we all, for sure. Will you take Michelle O'Shea up on that wheelchair challenge?
0: I certainly will, and I'd love to meet Michelle.
1: It's an eye-opener.
0: You know,
1: get into a wheelchair.
0: I do, and tell you what I'm really interested in, and I don't know if Michelle is listening, and obviously doing a lot of work in my role as chair of the Oireachtas Committee on Transport, but particularly the challenges faced by wheelchair users in accessing transport both at the local level and the national level, whether that's a bus or train as well. But of course I will, and I'd be happy to engage with Michelle. If you could pass my contact details, my personal number, which you have, Fran, onto Michelle, or if Michelle can pass her number onto me, and I'm absolutely open to taking that challenge over a day, fully committing to that, and coming back to you and providing any feedback. But of course I will. I think it's really important that as public representatives we champion, you know, and particularly, you know, people that have a disability, that we, you know, that in context of the challenges that they face on a daily basis.
1: Thanks for coming into us, Michael. Thanks very much indeed. Deputy Michael Murphy with us this morning. We'll take a break, back with more Tip Today.
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1: Now, for this week's Tip FM Investigates Disability, Rachel Callaghan speaks with Josh Carthy, a student at the National Learning Network, and Jerry Burke, a general learning course instructor at the IDCL program. 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They also highlight the important role the organisation plays here in Tipperary, opening doors for people who might otherwise find it difficult to access education and training.
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5: The National Learning Network in Clonmel is part of the Rehab Group and supports people to return to education or continue their learning and achieve their educational goals. It also helps learners explore employment opportunities and develop skills for the workplace. NLN, provides a comfortable, welcoming environment where students can build friendships, connect with their local community, and gain the confidence and skills they need to create a brighter future for themselves. I spoke with Jerry Burke, the course instructor on the general learning with IDCL, who explained the type of service the National Learning Network provides.
6: We're the education service. We provide the education service to people with mental health issues, people with literacy difficulties, autism, and just people who need an educational support just to maybe find their pathway in education and find their pathway then afterwards to either further training and employment. In Clonmel, we have three programs on offer. We have the program that Joshua is currently on, and that's the general learning with ICDL. So what all our students are aiming for when they join us on a two-year program, they're aiming for a general learning major award, and that's one qualification at QQI level 4. They're also aiming for ICDL, which is the International Computer Driving License. So side by side general subjects, they're also learning computer subjects, which are useful for any future pathway, whatever it is, be it training or employment. Now, the plan is different for everybody as well, because we operate individualized action plans. So we're trying to gauge the pace that people are working at. We're trying to gauge their learning program according to the pace that meets their needs. So if somebody's working faster, we move on a little bit faster. If some people need more time, more space, they may need a different routine in their day just to accommodate their own individual needs, personal needs, well, we work according to that. And that will be all built into their individual action plan. It really is all about the students. And we've seen tremendous success, really, I suppose, over as many years as it's been here, where people have gone on to employment, sometimes through the work experience programs, where that has led to a decision for them to go a particular route, or maybe not to go a particular route, employment, part-time options. And then sometimes a lot of our students have gone on to follow on their QQI pathway to maybe a level 5, level 6, and then even into college to different programs through the local TUIS college as well. So there's other programs here. There's also, we have a retail skills with ICDL, again, offering lots of QQI modules at level 4 and the ICDL program as well. We also have an employer-based training program which offers students an opportunity to work 3 days a week with an employer and be supported by the instructor in that program, and then come back into the centre on 2 days a week to learn appropriate QQI modules. So they get a mix of, if employment is their goal, they get a mix of classroom work, making friends, centre-based activities, and then out into employment for the other 2 days a week. We've had tremendous success down to the students, really, to be honest. Sometimes when they come, they're unsure, confidence may be low, just a little bit of settling in time, and then they find their path. And we're there just to guide them along through the modules.
5: Josh Carty is in his second and final year. He first enrolled in the options course. Josh explained a bit about what the options course entails.
7: The options is basically just a bit of everything. Like, we do a few modules of different subjects. Fitness, personal effectiveness, workplace safety, just general things anyone could use, you know, the handy stuff. And that's all stuff you can use in the real world as well, you know. There's lots of different options you see, a lot of variety. We do sports as well. Sometimes we go do different courses, like we did cycling and we did swimming lessons one time. We do everything, yeah.
5: Josh, do you think the network provides a valuable service for people in Tipperary who want to learn while also having their individual needs supported compared to your experience in secondary school?
7: Definitely, yeah. You see, back then I had a lot of social anxiety as well, and I had mental health kind of issues at the time. But, it was much easier here. I mean, I got a lot of support in secondary for the last few years, we even saw it. I got my teachers, I got homeschooled and they came in to teach me and things, it was very good. I was given lots of help. But at the same time, there's only so much you could do with me in a mainstream school, you know what I mean? Diagnosed with autism, Asperger's syndrome, when I was 15 or so. I went under the radar before that, but I didn't know what to do.
5: And Jerry, do you offer alternative routes to education and employment opportunities for people in Tipperary who struggled in school and maybe didn't finish secondary school?
6: Oh yeah, absolutely. We do meet a lot of people who haven't completed secondary school as well, so it gives them an opportunity to go an alternative route through the QQI route. So they start at level 4, they can go on then to level 5, level 6. We're very fortunate here in Clonmel where we have a lot of links built up there with the local CTI, the Central Technical Institute, who run the PLCs level 5, level 6, and also the Back to Education programs who run part-time level 5, level 6. So a lot of our students would move from us into those programs afterwards. Also as well, a lot of our students are very creative, and sometimes their portfolio, the art portfolio route is an option to allow them to progress through the CTI and then on up to the TUS for the gaming and the multimedia degree programs. And we've had a good few students doing that over the previous year. So a success really would be when somebody walks out of here after 2 years and they're going to their ideal course, whatever that may be. They're going to their ideal job. Whether that's part-time, full-time, that's success. That's success for the person.
5: Is supporting your students a priority to ensure they succeed? And can you support local students after graduation?
6: I suppose the supports are key. The fact that we have a psychologist, we have a resource teacher, we also have another lady in a role called a rehabilitation officer, somebody who supports their students on day-to-day matters outside of modules. So they're key. So they're like an umbrella part of the team, which allows people to settle in better, really, and to address things that maybe they hadn't looked at before to let them engage in education. One part that I haven't mentioned is our autism support service here, which is part of the National Learning Network, but operates in a different building here in Clonmel. The autism support centre is called ANCRA, and down there they have a specialist team who support people with a diagnosis of autism. So obviously not every student would be going from the National Learning Network, but some students who have met the eligibility requirements would attend the ANCRA and meet the team down there on a regular basis for personal one-to-one or group team activities, social activities, and it's all about improving their community engagement, their communication skills, their personal one-to-one skills, and again, keeping them on the right path. And that's fantastic service, and the reason why it's a fantastic service is that we're capped at 2 years. They can have that for the rest of their lives. So when they're out in the world of work, when they're in college, they're still tapping into the ANCRA support service.
5: Josh, when you started last year, did you feel supported by everyone at the National Learning Network?
7: There's so much support, yeah. Like, I mean, obviously, getting novice on the first day, that was grand. But I was given so much support. My teachers were there for me. They made sure I was looked after, okay. You know, even with sensory needs, like with autism, if you had a disability, whatever you have, physical, learning difficulties, anything, you'd get support for whatever it is, and they're very accommodating. Like, we used to go to the gym or the swimming pool every Wednesday in absence, and, you know, if you needed a break, you know, because you didn't want to exercise all the time, or if you couldn't exercise as much physically, you could go to the library then. And it's always like that. They're always listening to you. There's always accommodation. They never force you to do anything you don't want to, you're not comfortable with. Which is easier than school, because in school they have to do that, because that's how it works.
5: And do you ever struggle with your studies, and what help is offered to you in hard times?
7: You know, like, I mean, depends. Like, sometimes I might find a certain topic on the computer difficult, but that's just, like, the topic itself. Like, I mean, there's nothing really you can do about that other than keep studying. I usually, after a week or two, even if I struggled a lot with something, I'd be back on track again, you know, to begin. I could ask Jerry or whoever's instructing me. Every class you're in, you get the support you need or the help you need or guidance, or they might put it in a different way for you to understand it, you know. They give you help with it, whatever you need.
5: Jerry, many schools in Tip are struggling with issues such as shortages of SNAs. How does the network provide additional support to students who may not be able to get the level of support they need in mainstream schools?
6: Yeah, I suppose our classes are small. Okay, so we would typically operate on a class size of 13, there and thereabouts. It depends on the programme. So our class sizes are small, so it gives instructors an opportunity just to work one-to-one with each of our students. We do have personal assistance support when somebody needs it. Maybe somebody might have mobility issues, but we don't offer SNA educational supports. But each case is different and looked at. There's a needs profile done for each of the students that come here. I suppose the fact that the smaller class size is really helpful here. It's a quieter environment as well, insofar as a lot of people might have come from a school experience where it would have been 600 students, where you come in here and it's an adult's education setting and it's a lot less people. So it allows learning that little bit easier in the classroom.
5: And Josh, do you find the smaller numbers in class helpful when trying to ask questions and learn?
7: It is, definitely. Because, like, I mean, in secondary school, for, you know, someone asks, like, I have, like, you know, hearing, sensory issues, kind of, like, when I'm in a school full of 800 people, there might be, like, in the hallway at the time, there might be, like, 50 people passing down the hallway, they're all having fun. And that's great, like, but, I mean, you know, they make a lot of noise as well, you know, so I mean, you have to have a place for other people to kind of relax themselves, you know, with their knees as well. They have SNAs and they have these units in secondary schools, but you can't have that as much as you can have it here in other places, other centres, you know, because, like, is actually built for kind of people's needs to help them.
5: And are there opportunities to get involved in your community and have fun while studying here?
7: Yeah, you make the friends here, you have fun activities. We go winter trips, you know, for Christmas we go down to Waterford City, not Christmas Day, but you know, the week. And then we go for the summer, sometimes we go to Comic-Con and things like that, you know. Other than that, A few weeks ago, we had a cycling course going on at Cycle Aid, and see, that was great. They were great help as well, you know.
5: And have you been able to make friends with your fellow students?
7: Oh, definitely, yeah. Before this place, I mean, I had friends when I was very young, like in primary. And, you know, I still have the friends, but I was gonna, when I was in puberty, you know, teenagers, I got a bit awkward. Didn't want to talk to anyone. I was kind of moody, you know. That's normal, you know. But then after that, I was kind of starting again here, but I got it up again, you know, and I started socializing a bit more, you know, started meeting with friends outside, you know, kind of stuff like that, you know.
5: You and your fellow students often get involved in the local community, such as visiting the library or going to the gym. Do you think you'd find it more difficult to get out and about and take part in community activities if you were doing it alone rather than through the National Learning Network?
7: Definitely, I'd say the gym, because I mean, I don't know, when I was younger, I had this stereotype in my head of a bunch of big, buff, tough guys going in there, and I'd be in the corner like, ah, don't go away. I'm scared of tough people, you know. That was often watching movies when I was a kid, not going outside. So it teaches you just to go outside in the real world, you know.
5: And Jerry, does the NLN create a sense of community in Clonmel, and do you receive great supports from locals?
6: Every year we have an awards day. We make a big fuss to the students on that day. We typically go to a local hotel and we have the local mayor or whoever it is invite your guests from DTB and invite your guests from the HSE and also local partners that would have helped us with work experience, helped us with maybe sports activities, Tipperary Sports Partnership, Clonmel Junction Arts Festival, just to throw out a few. I'm sure I'm going to forget a few. They'd all attend, especially with the students and their families. So everybody would receive the acknowledgement of their certification and their awards that they've achieved during the year. But a very big part of that is what we call the Roseville Community Award. And the Roseville Community Award is awarded every year to a student who has made a difference in the centre, who has just brought a sense of community to the place by their support, their well-being, their friendliness, their kindness. And each year the staff members nominate somebody, and it's a surprise award to the room. We try and foster the community and the support and the helping amongst each of the students, yes, yeah.
5: Does that support boost the level of education and employment in Clonmel by supporting the service you are providing?
6: We have such goodwill here in the community, and we've built that up. The arts is huge. There recently, only a week, 2 weeks ago, we had them coming in. They were singing from the Apple Fest, come in, and they do art workshops as well. We have the Healthy Food Made Easy program, which comes through the Clonmel Resource Centre, funded by the HSE, and they're here 3 times a year, 6 week programs, teaching people how to cook independently. Kayaking happens every year through the Sports Partnership, the Cycle Ride program through the Sports Partnership. Hillview Sports Centre, where we do tennis, badminton, pitch and push. Look, the cinema, we book out the cinema, the bowling. We just have so much going on here. Today, the lads are going gymming in the evening, and then meditation then later on. So try and get the balance right between, yeah, we have a bit of work to do. But yeah, there's a lot of fun activities, and that builds the sense of community and the bonding between staff and students and students and students.
5: And Josh, you completed work experience. Did you learn much while doing that?
7: Oh, I did, yeah. Forgot some of them. Work experience I did as well, yeah. And that was in the first year in absence. I wasn't sure what I wanted to do, but my teacher, she suggested I go down to the Irish Cancer Society shop in Clonmel. And I did tons of different work. You know, I did a few steaming of the clothes and and then I hung up some clothes, I put the size cubes on them. Just a lot of that stuff, just to get a sense of how it is walking there, and it was great. And then after that, this year, I went over to the down Irishtown. I went to the elderly daycare centre, and I minded some of them as well. Well, not mind them, they're very independent most of the time. But, you know, I gave them a bit of water, I topped up their food.
5: Did that help you build confidence as you prepare for the working world?
7: I know, it's a big help, like, because when I first came into work experience, I thought I was incapable of work sometimes, you know, I was just putting myself down all the time. But, you know, when you do it, then you can, because, you know, you're given the option to do it, you're given the opportunity to do it, and you feel better.
5: And do you think doing work experience through the National Learning Network creates more opportunities in Tipperary for you and fellow students?
7: It definitely does, because, you know, put on the CV, curriculum vitae, you know, you can get a job with that, then, you know, possibly, you know, depending on what they're looking for.
5: How did you decide what course was best suited to you when you started here?
7: Well, I suppose at the time, I didn't want to be going something too complicated for me at that level, you know. So I said straight up, I just go to Hobson's because it's the easiest one to get into starting off, you know, for someone of my education at the time. And it's just great, like, you want a lot of things. Like, I mean, some of the things, I was in the secondary school and we did some computer work with Jeannie. Like, even in absence, using it more times, you know, you get even more than what you would have known before. And all the other subjects as well. And then same with that, general warning, you know. I kept going, I kept moving up. She used to keep adding stuff to it.
5: And Jerry, is that a decision that tutors can help potential students with?
6: Absolutely. When somebody comes in first aid, sometimes they're unsure. We give it the opportunity for somebody to come in, meet with us, walk around the centre, meet the tutors, meet the manager, the area manager, Katie Galvin-Hennessy. We also give each student an opportunity to sample the course without signing up proper. So the opportunity for up to 2 weeks to come in, taste every day, meet the people here involved, get an idea for it, if it's something that you want to do. And then make your decision.
5: Josh, do you think this is an important service to help locals further their education and reach their goals?
7: I just think it's just great to have. And if I didn't have this place, I mean, it'd be a lot more difficult to get going, you know what I mean? It's just great, great everywhere.
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1: A few people onto us to make the point that we currently hold the presidency of the EU, and here we have 300,000 people out on strike today. What a country, says Liam to us. Lots coming in about Irish water. Just after 10 o'clock tomorrow morning on the programme, we'll be speaking to Fionnuala from Irish Water, and we will put all of the questions to her, and we'll see what we can learn from that. Just before I go, a couple of things to tell you about. A piece that we couldn't fit into the programme today. Cork-based choreographer and dance artist Siobhan Dinneen brings her hit dance project Country OK to Holy Cross this evening. It's happening at St. Michael's Community Centre in Holy Cross for one night only, and the work is being presented as part of the Tipperary Dance Festival. And seemingly it's an intergenerational sort of cast from across Tipperary. They've been rehearsing with Siobhan and the team over the past number of weeks to prepare for the shows. It's inclusive of a whole bunch of people tonight and a live band as well. Tickets are €8, €6 with the concession, and you can get them from tipperarydance.com. So that's St. Michael's Community Centre, Holy Cross, this evening from 7 o'clock, and it sounds like it is a wonderful night out indeed. If social dance is your thing, my old friend Paddy Doyle was on to tell me that Limelight are playing at Fitzpatrick's in Clonmore this evening. They're great friends of mine, Mike and John, so you'll be sure to have a great night dancing there. That's it for me. And Stephen produced, the other Stephen on the way with the Time Tunnel, and I will talk to you tomorrow. Look after yourselves, won't you? Bye-bye.
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0: Hey, it's Stephen Keogh. Join me after tip today. I've got the clues. You've got to try and figure out our time tunnel year. I've got the head scratcher and the final countdown and more of the music you love here from 12.
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1: Graham Holland is the Tip FM Sports Star of the Month for September. The Golden Bay's trainer made history last month with a record-extending 6th Irish Greyhound Derby win and a third in a row when Bocco's Gold was victorious in Shelburne Park. He will now receive a specially crafted piece from Cork Trophies Limited, which will be presented at our annual award ceremony at the Talbot Hotel in Clonmel. Nominations are now open for the month of October, so send yours to sportsstar@tipfm.com.
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Just a little bit of calm to start us off today. Nothing too taxing, nothing too loud. And before you ask, no, I was not out last night. I was a bit early and all that, but just, you know, feel better now. Do you feel better now? Nora Jones starts us today into Thursday. We go on Good Morning Tipperary. That's okay. We're all better now. 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
1: I'm so delighted to get it, Frank, because I go there, I try my best for people with disability, I really do. 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

somebody had to be say thanks for playing Norah Jones. Love Norah Jones. Just like, you know, she just changes the mood, like, doesn't she? Do you know, I was saying I just wanted a little bit of something kind of cab to start me today. She does, like, she just, you kind of relax a little bit, don't you? Just a tad when she's singing. Portugal the Man in there, Amble the Swell. Niall Horan plays now Thursday morning. This is Tip FM.

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am respectable. Respectable. Right, Andrew and Pat, we're here. Again, keeping you company. Thanks for waking up with us. Roll call. Come on, then. Who's up and about? Somebody said, is it really Thursday? It is really Thursday, which means tomorrow is the weekend again. And I have to correct myself again. I think I said yesterday that it's a bank holiday weekend. It's not till the end of the month, of course. Yeah, I said that yesterday. And I honestly did think that next Monday was the bank holiday. I got that really wrong, didn't I? Anyway, normal weekend, but tomorrow is Friday. So here we are, 15th of October today with 480 on What's the Question Today. Three is the answer, pet is the clue, but what's the question? Want to play? Okay, let's get you on. And make sure to include question in your text. And first chance to come on 10 to 8 this morning.

Tristan Russell on Shaw. Tarlumsa share Bohreen this winter every Saturday night at 10. For 2 hours, every half hour, I'll be playing the biggest songs from a year. A camera, a yenif, and a keen into nukta. August, like vacant and a scone on ismo freshen. So, be there, bleeinta, every Saturday night at 10 on Shaw, our Tip FM.

of Ali Sherlock. She's just, she's great, isn't she? She really, really is. A Little Something is the name of the song that we played just there. She's just brilliant. Thursday morning on Tip FM. And again, thanks for waking up with us today. I'm trying to find the forecast here for today. Hang on, just bear with me a second. A wet morning. All right. Fairly widespread rain, heavy in places. It's going to ease during the morning with a clearance to sunny spells, but it's going to be just fine. Not great, really, is it? Highest temperatures. Highest temperatures. Oh, they were.

0: Hey, it's Stephen. Join me just after tip today with the time tunnels. We'll try and figure out the years in Tipperary. I've also got the final countdown and the head scratcher. 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

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It's Andrew and Pat on Good Morning Tipperary. Stephen at lunchtime, and when we finish up, of course, Fran is in for Thursday's tip today. If you got a birthday, happy birthday to you today. You can text us and tell us it's your own birthday. Like, there's nothing weird about that. That's why you can say, hey, it's my birthday. Would you say hello to me? So for the roll call today, if there's anything being celebrated in your house, let us know. We'll give him a mention on the air. We'll do some of the famous birthdays for you later. Tito Jackson's got a birthday today. Dominic West, I think he's great, actually, the actor. Doesn't he live in County Limerick? Doesn't he himself and the wife have a castle there or something? I think he does. Dominic West, a couple of big ones, actually. Richard Carpenter's got a birthday today. And Krista Berg has got a birthday, too, today. I'll tell you what ages they are later on. Tip F.

Olivia Dean, it is Tip FM playing the music you love on a new day. Thursday morning we got, here's the plan, Black Eyed Peas playing for you now. Sabrina Carpenter coming up. Time-wise, don't know, might get something else in, but what I will definitely do is play our Luby Lyon song. Got something from Sarah McLachlan coming up. Well, we're going to play Angel. That's what we're going to play. Sarah McLachlan. Just before our news to ease you into your day, and then Pat's here. Tip FM.

0: proper one, isn't it? It's a proper Luby Lion song today. Oh, that's just lovely, isn't it? As Sarah McLachlan plays for you, it's Thursday we have today, and that is, of course, Angel. What's the question? How much have we got today, then? 480. 480 today. Obviously, we'll have 500 tomorrow. So that's nice. It's flying up, isn't it? It's flying up. And the answer is 3. Pet is a clue. We'll get you on twice this morning. If you'd like to play our game, contact us at some stage. 10 to 8 is your first chance to come on. Roll call. Come on. It's good for you coming in. I'll give you a mention in a while. Check in with us. Who's up and about? Oh, what's going on? It's a horrible loud morning out there. But sure, if you are up and about, you probably know that already. But give us a shout for the roll call. 083-311-3311. The kids are here later again.
1: And what's his name?
2: Simone.
1: Simone?
2: Yes.
1: Simone?
2: Simone Champoni.
1: Simone Champoni is your brother's name. That's a nice name, isn't it?
2: Yeah.
1: What? Is his brother's name Simone Champoni? Oh, tell me again.
2: Simone Champoni.
0: And it gets better. It gets better. We'll play it in full feet at 8:15. 7 o'clock now.
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6: It's 7 o'clock. Good morning, I'm Pat Murphy. The leaders of the four largest public sector unions meet later to discuss the impact of yesterday's strike action. Public sector workers across Tipperary will be keeping a close eye on the government reaction to yesterday's massive day of strikes. A second day of action is planned for next Wednesday, unless the Public Expenditure Minister, Jack Chambers, can convince the unions to call it off. These workers and reps on the picket lines in the Premier yesterday told Tip FM News that they weren't impressed by the Minister's late assurances that he was willing to talk about pay.
7: And that will happen, I think, because the will is there and the support is there from the public.
8: The reaction around Tip is, it's not real. Why has it taken so long? Like, why is he saying this now, when he could have done this months ago? Notifications have been out for weeks.
9: These are, to me, false promises. The letter came less than 13 hours before the official strike action, so to me, it's false words. No promises. I'm very disappointed with our government and what they've done to the Irish people. We don't want to be here holding the country at ransom.
10: Yeah, they're screwing us over. Big time. Sorry for the language, but the ordinary working person is not getting looked after right.
11: Next week, it'll be go harder next week. We are out here. We're prepared to be out here.
12: I'm not sure. I think Jack Chambers may well be under pressure now. I think his colleagues in government will be rallying in to try and go hold it.
6: A SIP2 rep on the picket line in Nina yesterday says public sector workers felt the support from locals. Martin Gleeson was outside Tipperary County Council's offices. He says the public workers now need government support, otherwise the protests will continue.
13: We are very much prepared to come out again next week. That is stated in the SIP2 manifesto. There'll be two strike days, the 14th today and the 21st. We're looking for support. Of course, we're looking for support and we're getting great support here today from the general public. You'll hear the horns beeping there up and down at intermittent times. And I feel the people are behind us.
6: Hundreds of people attended an emotional vigil in Waterford yesterday evening to remember four members of the same family murdered in a suspected arson attack. Family members, friends and neighbours released hundreds of pink and blue balloons near the English family's home in the Birchwood estate before making their way to the Sacred Heart Church. The family's two surviving children remain critically ill in hospital in Dublin, while Gardaí continue their murder investigation. These people who attended the vigil described the devastation felt across the community.
14: It's just heartbreaking, really, really heartbreaking. Just really hope to find out who did it.
15: It's just hard to believe. Just very, very sad. Oh, God. It's heartbreaking. I don't know what to say, because you can't help you find words.
6: Water issues have gone from bad to worse for households on the Ardfinan supply. That's according to local councillor Maureen McGrath, following a do-not-consume order which affected the area since the weekend. She says Ishke Éireann's lack of communication has left farmers, households and businesses in the dark, with a sense of confusion amongst locals. Councillor McGrath acknowledged the pressure this has put on different sectors.
16: For people that are living under the Ardfinan regional water supply, things have gone from bad to worse over the weekend. Over 11,000 consumers on the network, that's homes, farms and businesses, that have a do-not-consume notice but don't really know what that actually means or how extensive that is. livelihoods, especially when I think of farmers. They have livestock. They don't know what to do. Businesses that have to close because they can't maintain a steady water supply or a safe water supply. You're thinking of coffee shops. And then households, in the midst of a cost of living crisis, have a huge additional cost on their house.
6: Heavy rain has fallen across parts of the west and northwest overnight. A status yellow warning for Donegal, Galway, Leitrim, Mayo and Sligo has been lifted since 6 a.m. However, a separate rain warning remains in place for Clare and Kerry until midday. Motorists are being advised to watch out for localised flooding, poor visibility and difficult driving conditions. 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
6: Coming up, we'll hear from Clonmel Commercials manager Tommy Morrissey ahead of their county senior football final against Loughmore Castellini. Sunday's game will be live here on Tip FM in association with Mara's Londis, Cashel Road, Clonmel. Nina CBS get their defence of the Hearty Cup underway this afternoon. They take on CBS Middleton in Kilmallock at 2 o'clock. Manchester City were beaten 4-2 at home to holders Paris Saint-Germain in the Champions League last night. Aston Villa beat Fenerbahce 6-0, while Liverpool were 6-3 winners away to LASK. Tom McKibben is on 5-under and tied for the lead coming towards the end of his opening round at the DP World India Championship in Delhi. Play has been suspended though due to thunder and lightning in the area. And there's racing at the Curragh this afternoon with the first of 8 off just after 1 o'clock. We'll have sports in full at 7:30.
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6: A wet start this morning with outbreaks of rain, heavy in places. However, it will become mainly dry later in the morning and early afternoon. Highs of 12 to 17 Celsius. It's currently 14 degrees and feathered. That's it for now. 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Back this morning from 9.
0: What height were you when you... Sorry, good morning. What height were you when you went to bed last night? Have you any idea? No. And what height are you this morning?
6: I presume I'm the same.
0: No, you're not, you see. You're not. Christy was on to us and he said, did you know that you're 1 centimetre taller in the morning than you are when you go to bed at night time? He said, have a super duper day.
6: Does he explain why?
0: I don't know why, but what put me thinking was, like, you can't be just, like, taking off your pants, like, and getting into the bed and just suddenly be, like, a centimetre shorter.
6: Well, sure, if that was the case, like, I'd go to bed 20 times a day and just...
0: what I'd like to know is, like, do you get smaller, like, across the day?
6: Or is it, like, 30 seconds after you get out of bed, you're back to what you were?
0: Yeah, I don't know. Like a centimetre, like
6: it's funny the things.
0: Centimetre is a lot, like
6: it's not.
0: Well, depends on where you have it. Like. I'm sorry, like tis enough.
6: On your waist,
0: tis enough. Yeah, exactly. I told you, like I'm between sizes. Like, did I tell you that?
6: No.
0: Ah, geez.
6: Well, it does depend on what you're buying.
0: Depends on the pants and stuff, like, yeah. And it depends on where you're getting them. You know, it depends, like.
6: Depends on the brand, I suppose.
0: It does.
6: And do you find that you're different between jeans and trousers?
0: Yeah, different between everything. It depends on the brand. Like.
6: Yeah.
0: Like, it's a disaster. Like, I've got shirts that fit me. Sorry?
6: You are, I said.
0: I've got shirts that fit me perfectly fine. Like, the people have been looking at this now going, go away on that. There's no way you're good. But I've got shirts that are the size large, and they fit me perfectly fine. And then I've got shirts that are XL and don't fit me.
6: Yeah, but
0: won't close on
6: make,
0: me.
6: Yeah.
0: Well, that's just different make. Yeah.
6: But here's the thing for you.
0: Yeah.
6: Do you know the way you can get the tailor fit shirts?
0: Yeah, yeah.
6: They're wider around the chest.
0: Yeah, yeah.
6: Do they make them for us like that or the reverse?
0: I hate those bloody things.
6: Narrower in the chest and wider on the stomach.
0: I hate those bloody, what's it called? Something fit like it's
6: Taylor.
0: But they have a couple of names on it. Check in our partner's social media, Pat, and check in their location expecting instant replies are becoming the norm for students in relationships. The study has found that the majority of students believe that these behaviours are absolutely normal. Wait till you get married.
6: Do you not find it strange
0: that they would expect that?
6: No,
0: huh?
6: That they can just follow you based on where your phone is pinging.
0: Yeah, I think they can do it with. Are you in Snapchat? Are you?
6: No, I'm
0: not either. I think the Snapchat thing, like you can actually bring up a map and like people you're friends with, they'll tell you exactly where they are.
6: Do that as well.
0: Yeah, they don't follow other people, like, but you can find where your own phone is and that kind of thing.
6: Yeah,
0: no, I don't think that you can unless, like, you know. Oh. Actually, that reminds me. I've said about waiting till you're married, right? I have to tell you this very quick. Have I got time? Okay. I won't tell you all of it now. I'll wait till some of it for 7:30 because I don't have time. Reminds me, my children and I were attacked and threatened last night in our own home.
6: By your wife, their mother?
0: Mm-hmm.
6: Okay, what did you do?
0: So it was having Drew and Harry, right? We were sitting waiting for our dinner in the sitting room watching The Simpsons, right? What's wrong?
6: It's off to a bad start already.
0: Why? What's wrong with that?
6: You could have been saying that, you know, you were laying the table and, you know, Drew and Harry were, you know, getting the drinks ready. Yeah.
0: Anyway, so my wife brings in dinner. I think I ordered the slow braised lamb shank, I think, and the butter glazed heritage carrots and caramelized potato. That's what I like normally on a Wednesday, right? I can't remember what Drew got. I think he looked for pan-fried scallops or something like that and pickled baby fennel. And I think Harry just went for the Donegal catch or something. Anyway, it's what happened next is the problem. And I'm going to need the help of married men around Tipperary to find out, is this normal? All right, can you wait till 7:30?
6: I'd have to, but you also want to know what can you do to get out of the bad books, I guess, don't you?
0: Oh, man, stop. I've got some hassle, but I'll tell you in a while. Good luck.
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18: I'm 11 years old. I'm from Tipperary. I'm very proud of being in Tipperary. Nick English country.

this morning. Sure, it's not a great morning, but as I said a while ago, you probably know that already. Just mind yourself if you're in the cars, will you? Just give yourself a bit of extra time. And what's the old usual thing that we say to you? Like, give yourself plenty of space between. I'm not patronising you, you know that, but plenty of space between you and whoever's in front of you. Horrible all night. So, roll call, part one. Geraldine was on to us as usual at Elm Park in Clonmel. Morning, Geraldine. Always nice to hear from you, my dear. John Bulger was on to us too. From the UK, just back after walking the cat. I'm not getting that wrong. It is the cat that he walks every morning. Helen Fitzgerald says, morning, Andrew. Up since 5.45. Getting ready for coffee number three. Ooh, that's a lot of coffee now since that time, Helen. I'm only starting to feel human now. You'll be shaking from that. I'm honest to God, it's happened to me more times. Go easy at it. Brian says the fella that drinks too much as well. Brian O'Mara is in Puckon, checking in from North Tip, lads. The roads are quiet at the moment, but you're keeping me company as always. Come on, Brian. Denise Carey is in Clonmel. Morning, guys. Up early to get a head start on the housework before the kids get up. Fair play to you, Denise. And Martin Slattery was on to us too in Bansha, and Martin just says, rain, rain, rain. I know.

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0: That's Avicii, and it is Tip FM playing the music you love. Nice and early for you to do day. We got Thursday, 15th of October today. We got the news coming up next, and our Sport 2, Pat's here.
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0: This Sunday afternoon, it's down to the last two standing in FBD Semple Stadium as Golden Kilfeekle take on Killinall in the Tipperary County Intermediate Football Championship Final. Throw in 1:30 p.m. Tip FM will bring full live coverage and analysis in association with John Healy Lawnmowers, Quads and Robots, Thurles. Visit HealyLawnmowers.ie. All right, not a very nice start today. Obviously very wet overnight, and it's going to continue that way for a little while. Some localised flooding too possible. It should ease later in the morning. A clearance to sunny spells in the afternoon. 16 degrees is the high today, about 14 degrees now in Shinrón. Pat's here. Morning, Pat.
10: Good morning, Andrew. Union leaders will today discuss how to proceed following yesterday's public sector strike, which resulted in major disruption to schools, the local authority and medical appointments across Tipperary. Over 300,000 workers could take to the pickets again next Wednesday if there's no movement on a new public sector wage deal. A vigil was held in Waterford last night to remember the four members of a local family who died following an arson attack on their home. Gardaí are continuing their investigations into the murders. And local councillor Maureen McGrath says Uisce Éireann's lack of communication has left thousands served by the Artfinnan regional water supply in the dark. The utility issued a do not consume notice on the network last Friday. We'll have news in full at 8 o'clock.
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10: We start this morning with Gaelic Games and Clonmel Commercials go in search of the Philly Ryan Cup this weekend. Sunday's County Senior Football Final will see the winner awarded the new cup, named after the late Tipperary football manager for the very first time, whose first anniversary also falls on Sunday. Commercials come into the game against Loughmore Castellini with 13 panel members who were on the victorious St Mary's hurling team last weekend. Commercials manager Tommy Morrissey says while there's a buzz around the panel, they know a big task is ahead of them on Sunday.
13: Momentum is huge in sport. At the same time, when you're up, there's only somebody waiting to knock you back down, and you have to be extra cautious because certainly complacency is something that I won't be letting soak into the group this week. We need to make sure that we understand we're coming up against a formidable side in Loughmore. So this isn't a case of you just turn up in a county final. We've a serious battle on Sunday ahead.
10: Sunday's game at 4 o'clock will be live here on Tip FM in association with Mars Londis, Cashel Road, Clonmel. New Galway football manager Eamon Fitzmaurice is reportedly set to bring former Galway United manager Lisa Fallon onto his coaching ticket. Fallon, who also coached at Chelsea Women and Cork City, previously worked with the Dublin footballers under Jim Gavin. Former Galway footballer Gary O'Donnell and current under-20s boss Kevin Johnston are also set to join Fitzmaurice's backroom staff. Nina CBS begin their latest Hearty Cup campaign today. Last season's champions take on 2025 Dean Ryan Cup winners CBS Middleton in their group stage opener. That match gets underway at 2 o'clock in Kilmallock. In soccer, Manchester City suffered their first defeat of this season's Champions League last night. Enzo Maresca's side fought back from 3-0 down, but ultimately lost 4-2 to holders Paris Saint-Germain. Meanwhile, Aston Villa made it 2 wins from 2 in their campaign so far, hammering Fenerbahce 6-0. Troy Parrott started for Real Betis and needed a late penalty from Isco to win 3-2 at home to Porto. Liverpool got the better of LASK in the early game, winning 6-3 in Linz. There's more European action tonight as the Europa League continues. Crystal Palace will be looking to continue their perfect start when they travel to Lyon for a 5:45

0: the area. Finally, in racing, an 8-race card at the Curragh gets underway at 1:02 this afternoon. That's your Tip FM Sport for now. 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
1: Okay, so I was telling you a while ago that we were attacked and threatened at home last night. It's a horrible thing to do, like, to him, to us, to people. Like, do you think you'd be safe in your own home? So myself and the lads were sitting watching The Simpsons last night, waiting on our dinner, okay? Our dinner arrives in. Now, this has happened to me before, but it's not fair on the lads, right? So my wife says, after dropping in our dinner, does anybody want, like, salt and vinegar or a soft drink or something like that? And I froze, right? Because I know what's coming, like, right? So I just didn't say anything. And one of the lads said, yeah, I'll have a can of Diet Coke or whatever, you know. Do you know what comes next, then? What did your last maid die of? Right? And I'm still just looking ahead. I'm just looking at the telly. I'm afraid to move, okay? I'm not budging. And then stuff like, what else was said then? Like, am I not allowed to sit down and eat my own dinner before I go back to work? Do you know what this kind of old crack like goes on? And finally, anyway, this is the really worrying part. There's going to be big changes around here. So I kept just watching The Simpsons, and I was just going, I knew that was coming. But why would you come in and say, does anybody want salt and vinegar or a drink or something?
2: It was giving me a final chance to redeem yourselves.
1: To get a can of Coke.
2: To redeem yourselves.
1: No, it wasn't. You don't come in and offer people something like that, like, unless you mean it. What? What are you supposed to say?
2: Oh, no, it's okay, wife, dear.
1: Yeah,
2: we'll get it ourselves. That's what you were supposed to say.
1: Oh, do you think so?
2: Yeah.
1: But, like...
2: Do you have the menu for the local Chinese handy, you do? That'll sort you for tonight, anyway.
1: But, like, I think women are crazy, like... Well, maybe I shouldn't have said that, should I? I'd get in trouble for that.
2: Look, it's like if they asked the question, does my bum look big in this?
1: Well...
2: What do you answer to that one, then?
1: I'll get to Coke myself. See you later. Good.

0: He's a Dublin singer-songwriter. Dave Lofts is the guy's name. Whistling on a bottle. He's based in Waterford. It's very good, isn't it? Roll call number two. Oh, hang on before I do that. What's the question you want to come on and play between now and 8 o'clock? Give us a shout now. Pop your name on it. As I would say to you, first name is fine. Three is the answer. Pet is the clue. 480. 480 today. We'll play twice this morning. And if we don't have a winner, a couple of chances with Owen again later on. Put a question into your text, will you? So text us now, we'll get you on. So roll call number two. Fiona Kennedy was on to us in Temple Tui. Up with my toddler since half four, Fiona. Will you say hello to me and baby Ashlyn? Half four. Joan was on to us to say hello too from Tumi Vara. Oh, it's nice to hear from you, Joan. Liam is in Ardfinnan. Morning, Andrew and Pat. Heading into work now shortly. Let's get this Thursday started. And A says, oh, by the way, I'm off tomorrow. Of course you are. Catherine Hayes was on to us too in Newport. Enjoy your day off tomorrow, Liam. Catherine Hayes in Newport, just checking in, lads. Up early this morning, baking for a family occasion later. Baking for a family occasion later. The kitchen smells fantastic, but there's a strong chance I'll eat. That's just me. Like, if I was ever baking, I'd be the same. There's a good chance I'll have half it eaten before anybody arrives. Last couple, too, very quickly. Noel Maher was on to us, too. Morning Tip FM. On the road in the lorry since half four as well this morning. A big hello to everybody, and especially the early birds out there this morning. And who do we see as well? Oh, yeah. Finally, wish our little Gavin a happy birthday in Littleton today. Have a great day from Nanny Mary. Thank you for that. 7:45 now.
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2: Cork Airport. Love taking off.
0: Holiday hotspots with Cork Airport. Love taking off. Let's start with Prague, actually, with Aer Lingus from Cork. It'll be a little cool and cloudy today, but staying dry. Perfect day to put on a little jacket and explore Prague's historic streets. 16 degrees is the high today. Manchester with Ryanair. Probably not too unlike what we're getting here. Let's see what they say. It's going to be dry today. Just a little sunshine. How's it dry there today? We're getting all this rain. Anyway, but you might fancy doing something indoors, maybe, in Manchester. You can check out the Science and Industry Museum, which is apparently excellent. 17 or 18 degrees expected in the afternoon in Manchester. And Leon with Aer Lingus. It's looking like a lovely mild day today. Perfect for a stroll and an outside coffee and a little croissant. You got to get the ones with the little chocolate stuff in the middle, don't you? 18 to 23 degrees today. Cork Airport. Love taking off.
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2: 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Love taking off.
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0: Now, there's a tractor, truck and car run on in Tip Town this Sunday. My friend Teresa was on to me during the week. Now, I did give it a mention, I think yesterday, didn't I? But I'll give it a couple of mentions again for you in a while. This Sunday, yeah, I'll tell you more about that in just a little while. A quick check on the roads, very wet from overnight rain, obviously, so do be careful out there. And the work continues at Shoreside Car Park in Clonmel today. The M8 is closed between 2 Mile Boris and Urlingford. Southbound lanes are closed from 8 a.m. to 6 p.m. between junctions 4 and 5 every day up until the 13th of November. That work obviously too on the N24 knock at the Derry Grass again today. And watch out for closures nightly on the M7 junction 21 Barson Ossery to junction 23 Moneygall starting next Thursday, which will be the 22nd of October. And that's going to last until Saturday 19th of December.
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0: Morning, everybody. 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At 7:52 now. That's Andrew Luby here till 9, and then Fran is in on today's tip today. Stephen's here at lunchtime, of course. We got the kids on the radio for you at 8:15 again this morning.
1: I'm sorry, can you sing? No, you've got to sing that for me.
2: Don't you know, bump it up. Yeah.
0: Yeah, so crack is that we're with the guys at the creche. They're only like 3 and 4 years of age. Carrick and Shure, Sugra creche, and yeah, I'll play them on full field later on. I mentioned to you too that my friend Teresa Tip Town was on to me. The tractor, truck, and car run 2026 is in Tip Town this coming weekend. It's on Sunday, which is the 18th of October. All vehicles are welcome. It costs you £25. You can register at 10:30. All right, 10:30 a.m. on Sunday. And it's starting at, well, the registration is at Clean Line, O'Brien Street in Tipperary. The actual run is starting from Roach's Pub, which is just like, just up the road, at 12:30 p.m. Proceeds to the Mount Bruce National School and St. Vincent's Daycare Centre and Circle of Friends. Will you keep that in mind? I'll give it a mention again later on and tomorrow too.

0: Emily Craven. And that's that Promise Me from Tip FM. All right, I got Kingfisher to play for you in the next hour. Stick around for that. Diamonds and Roses ready to play.
1: That doesn't matter to me.
0: Ah, this is currently my favorite song. I love it, actually. Role Model, High Hopes, 3000 plays for you too after 8. Mark Ronson and Bruno Mars to Uptown Funk.
2: Don't believe me, just watch.
0: All on the way next hour.
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16: The headlines, Tip public sector workers ready and willing to take further strike action over pay.
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16: A vigil held in Waterford to remember four members of the English family who died in an arson attack.
18: It's just heartbreaking, really, really heartbreaking. Just really hope to find out who did it.
16: And thousands of customers on the Artfinnan regional water supply left in the dark.
19: Farmers, they have livestock, they don't know what to do. Businesses that have to close because they can't maintain a steady water supply or a safe water supply. And then households.
16: Good morning, this is your main morning news at 8 o'clock on Tip FM. I'm Pat Murphy. The leaders of the four largest public sector unions meet later to discuss the impact of yesterday's strike action. Public sector workers across Tipperary will be keeping a close eye on the government reaction to the massive day of strikes. A second day of action is planned for next Wednesday, unless the Public Expenditure Minister Jack Chambers can convince the unions to call it off. These workers and reps on the picket lines in the Premier County yesterday told Tip FM News that they weren't impressed by the minister's late assurances that he was willing to talk about pay.
6: And that will happen, I think, because the will is there and the support is there from the public.
14: The reaction around tip is, it's not real. Why has it taken so long? Like, why is he saying this now? When he could have done this months ago. Notifications have been out for weeks.
15: These are, to me, false promises. The letter came less than 13 hours before the official strike action. So to me, it's false words. No promises. I'm very disappointed with our government and what they've done to the Irish people. We don't want to be here holding the country at ransom.
20: Yeah, they're screwing us over. Big time. Sorry for the language, but the ordinary working person is not getting looked after right.
21: Next week, it'll be go harder next week. We are out here, we're prepared to be out here.
22: I'm not sure. I think Jack Chambers may well be under pressure now. I think his colleagues in government will be rallying in to try and go hold it.
16: A SIP2 rep on a picket line in Nina yesterday says public sector workers felt the support from locals. Martin Gleeson was outside Tipperary County Council's offices. He says the public workers now need government support, otherwise the protests will continue.
17: We are very much prepared to come out again next week. That is stated in the SIP2 manifesto. There'll be two strike days, the 14th today and the 21st. We're looking for support. Of course, we're looking for support and we're getting great support here today from the general public. You'll hear the horns beeping there up and down at intermittent times. And I feel the people are behind us.
16: Hundreds of people attended an emotional vigil in Waterford yesterday evening to remember four members of the same family murdered in a suspected arson attack. Family members, friends and neighbours released hundreds of pink and blue balloons near the English family's home in the Birchwood estate before making their way to the Sacred Heart Church. The family's two surviving children remain critically ill in hospital in Dublin, while Gardaí continue their murder investigation. These people who attended the vigil described the devastation felt across the community.
18: It's just heartbreaking, really, really heartbreaking. Just really hope to find out who did it.
23: It's just hard to believe. Just very, very sad. Oh, God. It's heartbreaking. I don't know what to say, because you can't help you find words.
16: Water issues have gone from bad to worse for households on the Ardfinan supply. That's according to local councillor Maureen McGrath, following a do not consume order which affected the area since the weekend. She says Ishka Éireann's lack of communication has left farmers, households and businesses in the dark, with a sense of confusion amongst locals. Councillor McGrath acknowledged the pressure this has put on different sectors.
24: For people that living under the Ardfinan regional water supply, things have gone from bad to worse over the weekend. Over 11,000 consumers on the network, that's homes, farms and businesses, that have a do not consume notice but don't really know what that actually means or how extensive that is, especially when I think of farmers. They have livestock, they don't know what to do. Businesses that have to close because they can't maintain a steady water supply or a safe water supply, you're thinking of coffee shops. And then households, in the midst of a cost of living crisis, have a huge additional cost on their house.
16: Gardaí have become the victims of a cyber hack. Its official X accounts have been disabled and are now promoting cryptocurrency sites. Both the @GardaInfo and @GardaTraffic accounts are impacted and are now showing hundreds of adverts for crypto wallets.
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16: 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The first 22 studios have opened in Dublin at the former Clark's Shoe Shop next to Eason's on O'Connell Street. It's delivering affordable workspace for artists while breathing new life into vacant buildings. 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
16: Coming up, we'll hear from Clonmel Commercials manager Tommy Morrissey ahead of their county senior football final against Lochmore Castellini. Sunday's game will be live here on Tip FM in association with Mars Londis, Cashel Road, Clonmel. Nina, CBS get their defence of the Hearty Cup underway this afternoon. They take on CBS Middleton in Kilmallock at 2 o'clock. Manchester City were beaten 4-2 at home to holders Paris Saint-Germain in the Champions League last night. Aston Villa beat Fenerbahce 6-0, while Liverpool were 6-3 winners away to LASK. In golf, Tom McKibben's on 5-under and tied for the lead, coming towards the end of his opening round at the DP World India Championship in Delhi. However, play has been suspended due to thunder and lightning in the area. Finally, there's racing at the Curragh this afternoon, the first off there of 8, just after 1 o'clock. We'll have sports in full at 8:30. Tip FM has been informed of the following deaths. Una Doyle, Ní Quinn, Glenban Upper, Holy Cross. Requiem Mass at 11:30 in Holy Cross Abbey with burial afterwards in the adjoining cemetery. Anna Hawk, Ní Frawley, Loch Ann, Clock Jordan, formerly of Knocknagurty, Ní Maru, Limerick. Requiem Mass in St. Michael and John's Church, Clock Jordan at 11:00, followed by cremation in Shannon Crematorium. House private, please. Family flowers only. Delia Vaughan, St. Gabriel's Home, Kilkenny and Carrick Street, Mullinahone. Requiem Mass at St. Michael's Church, Mullinahone at 11:30, followed by burial in the adjoining cemetery. Michael Hogan, Lismer Crory, Ballingarry, Ross Gray. Reposing at St. Patrick's Church, the Pike, Ballingarry this evening from 6 to 8 o'clock. Funeral Mass tomorrow Friday at 11:00, followed by burial in Ballingarry Cemetery. Mary Ann Fogarty, Ní Ryan, Temple Moor and formerly Gartnahu. Reposing in Gray's funeral home this evening from 5 to 7 p.m. Requiem Mass tomorrow Friday at 11:00 in the Church of the Sacred Heart, Temple Moor, with burial in St. Joseph's Cemetery, Temple Moor afterwards. Family flowers only, donations if desired to the Irish Cancer Society. Phil Ryan, Curramore, Carrigatoher, Nina and late of Melbourne, Australia. Reposing this evening at Ryan's funeral home from 5 to 7 p.m. Arriving tomorrow Friday to Boher Church for funeral mass at 11:30, followed by burial in Burgess Graveyard. Brian Veers, Pinewood Drive, Clonmel, formerly Moy Glass and London. 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
16: A wet start this morning with outbreaks of rain, heavy in places. However, it'll become mainly dry later in the morning and early afternoon. Highs of 12 to 16 Celsius. It's currently 12 degrees in Newport. That's it for now. 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
2: Thank you, Pat. 8:10 Thursday morning. We got the kids on the radio. They've been very funny all week. The smallies at the creche and Carrick and Shure at Sugra. And I hope I'm pronouncing that right across the week. But they're very funny today. Yeah, you're going to enjoy it. It's on the way.

0: Ross and Bruno Mars start us in this hour. It's 8:15. We've got the kids coming up in a second. 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I will come and feature your classroom or your school over the next couple of weeks. Right, here they are.
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0: Hi, Niamh. How are you?
2: Good.
0: Okay. Have you got brothers and sisters, Niamh?
3: You do know you have a sister.
0: Nodding the head don't work on the radio. Look, that don't work on the radio because they can't see you. So you're going to have to talk to me. Somebody told me you had a sister.
2: A sister.
0: You have a sister. Okay, what's her name?
2: Emily.
0: Emily. That's a lovely name too, isn't it? Neva's a lovely name too. What age are you?
2: Three.
0: You're three. What age is Emily?
2: One.
0: She's just one. So you've got a baby sister. And you play with her?
2: Yes.
0: You do. What do you play?
2: Hide and seek.
0: You play hide and seek. Anything else to tell me? Nothing else. That's okay. That's okay. Thanks, Dave. Hi, Ivor. How are you?
4: Good.
0: Okay, man. Have you got brothers or sisters?
4: I got one brother.
0: You got 20 brothers?
4: No, I got one brother.
0: I'm only joking. Yeah, I heard you got one brother. And what's his name?
4: Simone.
0: Simone?
4: Yeah.
0: Simone. Simone.
5: Simone.
0: Is that Simone, is it?
4: Simone Champoni.
0: Simone Champoni is your brother's name. That's a nice name, isn't it? What? Is his brother's name Simone Giapponi? What? Tell me again.
4: Simone Champoni.
0: And what age is he?
4: Five.
0: And what age are you?
4: I'm two.
0: You're not two. How could you be two the size of you?
5: Four.
0: He's four. So hang on a minute now. Your brother was there before you.
4: Yeah.
0: Because he's five.
4: Yeah.
0: And,
6: Five.
0: I know he's five, yeah. So they decided to call him Champoni Raponi or something.
5: Yeah.
0: And then they decided after that we'd just have Ivor.
4: Yeah. Ivor been taken.
0: Ivor been what? Ivor what? Ivor been what?
4: Ivor been taken.
0: What's it? That's your name, your real name?
4: That's my different.
0: This is the most confusing thing ever. Have you got a favourite song?
4: Don't you know, bump it up, you gotta bump it up.
0: I'm sorry, can you sing? No, you've got to sing that for me. You've got to sing that for me. That's an old 90s dance floor classic like. I bet you were rocking out to that in the 90s, were you?
4: Yeah.
0: Go on, sing it from the start for me.
4: Don't you know, bump it up, yeah. You gotta bump it up. Don't you know, bump it up, you gotta bump it
0: yeah.
4: up. Don't you know,
0: bump it up. Yeah. Is there any other words?
4: Yeah.
0: Tell me the other words.
4: I got to put your hand up.
0: What?
4: It's like the ceiling can hold us.
0: What is it?
7: The city can't hold us.
0: What the city can hold? Sing that one for me, please. I love that one.
4: Put your hand up like the ceiling can hold us. Like the ceiling can hold us.
0: Give him a clap, like. Oh, brilliant.
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0: They're good today, right? Did you enjoy that? I did. I enjoyed that. Give us a shout. We'll come to your school.

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1: Right, I know you know. It's very wet out there. A lot of rain overnight and roads are very, very wet in all parts of, the country. Not only County Tip. Everybody got it overnight. Listen, I'm telling you, just to remind you, to slow down and take your time, especially with the kids going to school now at this time of the morning. The work continues at Shoreside Car Park in Clonmel today. The M8 is closed between 2 Mile Boris and Urlingford. Southbound lanes are closed from 8 a.m. to 6 p.m. Between junctions 4 and 5 every day until the 13th of November. So keep that in mind too. The work continues. Knock at a Derry Grath, N24 of course there again today. And watch out for the closures nightly too on the M7 junction 21 Barson Ossory to junction 23 Moneygall starting next Thursday, which is going to be the 22nd of October, can you believe already? And that's going to last right up until Saturday 19th of December.
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1: Mm. Yeah, I know. Wet, wet, wet, yeah. Angel Eyes plays for you, Tip FM. 8:27 now is the time. Pat's here next. He's got our news and our sport coming up.
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1: Right, so obviously a very, very wet morning for all of us. Localised flooding, watch out for that. It should ease, actually, later on in the morning, and a clearance to sunny spells, believe it or not, later in the day. The temperature today, the high is about 16 degrees, about 15 degrees already now. In Clarahan, half eight, Pat's here again. Morning, Pat.
9: Good morning, Andrew. Union leaders will today discuss how to proceed following yesterday's public sector strike, which resulted in major disruption to the local authority, schools and medical appointments across Tip. Over 300,000 workers could take to the pickets again across the country next Wednesday if there's no movement on a new public sector wage deal. A vigil was held in Waterford last night to remember the four members of a local family who died following an arson attack on their home. Gardaí are continuing their investigations into the murders. And local councillor Maureen McGrath says Uisce Éireann's lack of communication has left thousands served by the Artfinnan regional water supply in the dark. The utility issued a do not consume notice on the network last Friday. We'll have news in full at 9 o'clock.
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9: Clonmel Commercials go in search of the Philly Ryan Cup this weekend. Sunday's County Senior Football Final will see the winner awarded the new cup, named after the late Tipperary football manager, for the very first time, whose first anniversary also falls on Sunday. Commercials come into the game against Loughmore Castellini with 13 panel members who were on the victorious St Mary's hurling team last weekend. Commercials manager Tommy Morrissey says while there's a buzz around the panel, they know a big task is ahead of them on Sunday.
0: Momentum is huge in sport. At the same time, when you're up, there's only somebody waiting to knock you back down, and you have to be extra cautious because certainly complacency is something that I won't be letting soak into the group this week. We need to make sure that we understand we're coming up against a formidable side in Loughmore. So this isn't a case of you just turn up in a county final. We've a serious battle on Sunday ahead.
9: Sunday's game at 4 o'clock will be live here on Tip FM in association with Mars Londis, Cashel Road, Clonmel. New Galway football manager Eamon Fitzmaurice is reportedly set to bring former Galway United manager Lisa Fallon into his coaching ticket. Fallon, who also coached at Chelsea Women and Cork City, previously worked with Dublin footballers under Jim Gavin. Nina CBS begin their latest Hearty Cup campaign today. Last season's champions take on 2025 Dean Ryan Cup winners CBS Middleton in their group stage opener. That match gets underway in Kilmallock at 2 o'clock. Manchester City manager Enzo Maresca believes his side deserved something out of their 4-2 Champions League defeat to holders PSG. They fought back from 3-0 down in their first home match since the Premier League's guilty verdict. Maresca says they can learn lessons from the game.
10: We need to continue to do the right things, don't lose distance and these kind of things. And at the same time, I try to continue to learn from the players because I just arrived 3 months ago. Again, the feeling at the moment is very good.
9: Meanwhile, Aston Villa made it 2 wins from 2 in their campaign so far, hammering Fenerbahce 6-0. Troy Parrott started for Real Betis, who needed a late penalty from Isco to win 3-2 at home to Porto. Liverpool got the better of Lask in the early game, winning 6-3 in Linz. There's more European action tonight as the Europa League continues. Crystal Palace will be looking to continue their perfect start when they travel to Lyon for a 5:45 kick-off. At the same time, Sunderland have their first Europa League away day against Portuguese side Torinese. Then at 8 o'clock, Bournemouth, who were winless in the Premier League, will be hoping for a second win of the season in Europe at home against Sturm Graz, while Celtic will fight for their first European win of the season as they travel to Benfica.

0: Evan, 92% of people in a survey are intending to take a holiday next year, and many of them are already have booked stuff for next year. It seems like a little bit early, doesn't it?
1: No.
0: Sun holidays remain most popular, followed by cruises. I'd love to go on a cruise sometime, actually.
1: Che is our cruise expert.
0: He's the cruise man.
1: Yeah.
0: He's the cruise man. Yeah. He is. Yeah, he goes every year, doesn't he?
1: He has the last few years,
0: I think he has. Anyway, yeah. Our city breaks are the big ones as well. DIY makes you happier, Pat. A study of 160,000 people shows that doing jobs around the house improves your mood. No wonder we're miserable going around the place. No wonder we're on the big tablets now. And IKEA. I've never been to IKEA. I know you have because we spoke about it. No, I've never been to IKEA in Dublin.
1: Okay.
0: We spoke about it before. But they've joined the, well, they're calling it the pre-loved market now. Mm-hmm. That's like secondhand stuff, isn't it? Like, well, that's what it is like. They've launched an online platform for, yeah, but there you go. It says it here, secondhand furniture in Ireland. Items will cost around 60% less than when they're bought new. That's pretty good, isn't it? IKEA research shows that more than 9 in 10 of us say that they would shop for secondhand goods. I know you do. What are you going to say? What's the silence for?
1: I'm just trying to figure out, like, if it's a pre-loved IKEA stuff.
0: Yeah.
1: Is it taken apart and flat-packed again? Or do you have to actually...
0: That's a good question. How would you collect it, like, if it's a settee or something? Is it pre-packed again? Maybe they're doing that.
1: Well, no, the settees, I don't think...
0: Do that. They don't come, like, pre-packed.
1: No, I don't think so.
0: Okay, like kitchen fresh shelves.
1: Yeah,
0: that
1: all that kind of stuff.
0: Right, so, would you any interest in that? Because I know that you do buy second-hand... don't you? Like your clothes and all that are obviously from some war-torn country someplace or something. Are they not?
1: No, you don't. You're the one that does the old eBay stuff for the shorts.
0: You're not. I'm just going by the stuff that you wear every day. Like, is that new stuff that you buy? What about pre-loved? Because you're into your Lego. What about pre-loved Lego? Would you buy Lego? Because you like Lego.
1: No, I've never actually even considered that. I might sell some soon.
0: What about pre-loved dolls? Would you buy a pre-loved doll?
1: Stop. I'm getting seriously worried about you now.
0: Good luck.
1: Good luck.

0: 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That's our High Hope Sound 3000. Love it, love it, love it, love it. It's quarter to nine now. Here's the time. Give us a shout quickly. You want to come on and play our game? What's the question? Now, three is the answer. Pet is the clue. I'll give you, it's 480. I'll give you 480 today. What's the question? Get on that now. 083-311-3311. The tractor, truck and car run in Tip Town for 2026 is on this coming Sunday. It was my friend Teresa that contacted me to give it a few mentions. All vehicles are welcome. At 25 quid it'll cost you. Registration is at 10:30. And that's at Clean Line in or on O'Brien Street in Tip Town. And then, of course, just across the road, just up a little bit, the run starts at 12:30 at Roach's at the pub there. Proceeds to Mount Bruce National School, St. Vincent's Daycare and Circle of Friends. And you can ring Larkin at the pub. Actually, I think it's okay to give the number. It's on the flyer. 086-3963-157 if you'd like to find out more. I hope that goes well for you, everybody up there. And the best of luck as well. And I'll give that a mention again for you tomorrow.
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0: If I don't do this now, I'll forget to do it. So for Cecilia, who contacted me to say, Andrew, can you wish Alana a happy 10th? Is she really 10? She's 10 today, I think. So Alana, happy birthday today for your mum and your dad, Kaylee, Ryan, and of course, Nana as well. Have a great day today. The work continues at Shoreside Car Park in Clonmel. The work continuing on the N24 Knockaut to Derry Grath. Watch out for the closures nightly on the M7, Junction 21, Boris and Ossory, the Junction 23, Moneygall, starting on Thursday next week. This day next week's going to be the 22nd, and that's going to be there until the 19th of December. What else did we see? The M8, of course, too, is closed. 2 Mile Boris and Urlingford southbound lanes are closed. 8 a.m. to 6 p.m. between junctions 4 and 5 every day until the 13th of November.

is Kingfisher at 8:52 now. Thursday morning, 15th of October. We're nearly done for today. Just a quick look at some of the birthdays. Tito Jackson, born this day 1953, passed away in 2024. Do you remember that? Obviously one of the Jackson 5, Tito. Dominic West, did I mention that earlier on? I'm sure he lives, lads, in County Limerick someplace. I think his wife and himself, they got like a huge castle or something as part of her family. And anyway, he's 57 today. He's a great actor, Dominic West. The great Richard Carpenter's got a birthday, 81 today. And Krista Berg has got a birthday as well. He's 78 today. What do we play? Play the Carpenters? Or we play Krista Berg? Eeny, meeny, my... Catch it? No, no, hang on, the song. My aunt... hey, listen, never mind. We'll do Krista Berg. 78 today.

0: Look, well, how many of you had that for a wedding song? I bet you some of you listening have had that for a wedding song.
1: It's just great, isn't it?
0: I know this is a big statement, but I think it's just one of the greatest songs, like, ever. It's just a great song, isn't it? Love it. Christa Berg on his birthday today in a country churchyard. Have a great day, everybody. Stick around for our news. Pat's on the way, and Fran is coming up on today's Tip Today, and we'll see you back here again tomorrow morning.
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15: It's 9 o'clock. Good morning, I'm Pat Murphy. Following yesterday's industrial action in Tipperary and nationwide, all eyes are now on whether there'll be a further round of strikes next week. 300,000 public sector staff were involved in what was the largest strike since the days of the financial crash. It comes amid a pay dispute with the government. Unless a resolution is found and talks begin, a second day of strike action is planned for next Wednesday, with services to close again. These public sector workers from across Tipperary say they don't want to have to repeat yesterday's action.
16: I hope that our government ministers realise that we're serious and they take us serious and do the right thing, come to the table without any preconditions.
17: If that's the process and that's what we need to do to get our voices heard, hopefully we'll build on this and hopefully we won't be back out on strike next Wednesday. You know, that's what the plan is. We will keep this going until we get our voices heard.
18: I really hope not. None of us want to be here. We want to be inside in the classrooms,
1: inside in the school. So hopefully over the next 7 days that this can come to a resolution.
15: The local community in Waterford has come together in grief to remember four members of a family killed in an arson attack this week. Emotional scenes unfolded yesterday evening as hundreds of mourners gathered just metres from where the devastating fire claimed the lives of Philip and Kim English and two of their children. The crowd later filled the Sacred Heart Church for a prayer vigil as the family's two surviving children continue to fight for their lives in hospital. Eugene Lanigan, a friend of the English family, was among those who attended the vigil.
14: I did, yeah. I knew Philip and Kim. I knew him for years, yeah. You love a man, you know what I mean. He was a charmer, a bit of a blackguard, but he loved his children, family, man, yeah. I would be no different than anybody. It's very, very hard for anybody to take it in. It's horrific. It's real, but it's unreal.
15: Ishka Éireann's emergency response to Art Finan's supply issues needs to be improved. That's the view of Care Councillor Maureen McGrath following a Do Not Consume order issued for people supplied by the Gordonbridge plant over the weekend. Alternative water supplies were made available to the over 11,000 customers affected, but the local representative says this is unsustainable to vulnerable households. Councillor McGrath highlighted the problems with Ishka Éireann's alternative measures.
18: I suppose over the weekend the biggest challenge was trying to get safe drinking water to householders, to vulnerable customers in particular, and to make people aware of this notice and how extensive it is. But the emergency response, crisis management and the engaging with consumers on the line has to be improved, because the way it has been done isn't fair for anybody. It's not fair for the consumers who are trying to get bottled water. It's not fair for the Ishka Éireann staff on the ground who aren't responsible for this problem. And then you have opportunists that are coming to the bottled water stations and taking far in excess of what they would need.
15: European leaders are meeting in Brussels today for a meeting of the European Council. The two-day event marks the first meet-up under Ireland's presidency of the Council of the European Union. Reporter Jessica Woodlock is there.
19: Taoiseach Micheál Martin is representing Ireland at today's event. Yesterday he participated in a summit with the theme of driving Europe forward, but today's talks will be all about the EU's next budget. It follows Ireland's unveiling of plans for an 8% cut in the European Commission's original proposal. That's faced criticism from some member states, which they're expected to share today. Jessica Woodlock at the European Parliament in Brussels.
15: A new law coming into force today means people who've recovered from cancer can't be penalised when it comes to mortgage protection insurance. The right to be forgotten is now in place, forcing insurance companies to disregard a previous cancer diagnosis if treatment is completed and the person has been in remission for 5 years. It will apply to mortgage protection insurance for homes up to the value of €650,000. Tip FM weather is next.
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15: A wet start this morning with outbreaks of rain, which will be heavy in places. However, it will become mainly dry later this morning and early afternoon. Highs of 12 to 16 Celsius. At the moment, it's 13 degrees in Ross Grey. 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

0: Good morning. Welcome along to Tip Today, 1800-938-007. That's our free phone number if you want to give us a call. And Leanne is producing. Coming up on the show this morning, I'll be speaking to Fiona Sheehan, the Ireland editor of the Irish Independent, in just a few moments' time. Sherry Fitzgerald Talbot in Nina. They're celebrating 80 years in business. We'll chat about that. Fionnuala Caleri is the Ishka Éireann Regional Water Operations Manager for the South East Midlands region. She'll be live in studio just after 10 to answer some of the issues around the Ardfinan Regional Water Supply Scheme. John Gio Dewar with the History Makers, and today we're going to talk about the late TJ Maher. Singer and entertainer Mick Mulhern from County Mayo will be live with us in studio as well. So all of that and much, much more on the way. You can text and WhatsApp 083-311-3311. You can email tiptoday@tipfm.com. Now, we only have some of your newspapers to hand today, so some of those front pages. The Irish Daily Mail, and they're telling us that there are serious fears of further violence after four members of one family were killed in an arson attack, with the son of one victim saying the petrol bombing was over a €20,000 drug debt. The Irish Independent, and it's dominated by a photograph of balloons being released at the Birchwood estate in Waterford yesterday as families and friends paid tribute to Philip and Kim English and their boys Callum and Jaden, who died after Tuesday's arson attack on the innocent family's home. And Gardaí are probing if a criminal enforcer was contracted to carry out the attack. The main story on the Indo today: hopes have been raised that a second day of strike action by public servants next Wednesday could be called off as unions and the government move closer to talks on a pay deal. The Irish Examiner, again dominated by a photograph from the Birchwood estate yesterday of those balloons being released into the sky, and their lead story as well around that fire debts, over 20,000 drug debt. Also on the Examiner, we're reading that it's in the national interest for the government and trade unions to resolve the pay dispute that ground key public services to a halt yesterday, Public Expenditure Minister Jack Chambers has said. Also reading on the Examiner today that Sally Rooney has said that she can no longer sell her books in Britain because of her support for the banned protest group Palestine Action. The ban, which began on July 5th, 2025, made membership of or support for the Direct Action Group a criminal offence punishable by up to 14 years in prison. And finally, and it's also on the Examiner today, the EU will need to triple its data centre capacity in the next 5 to 7 years, the bloc's tech chief has said, as energy use by the facilities come under scrutiny. It'll be interesting to watch that, because there's a growing animosity towards data centres. It'll be interesting to see what happens. If you want to make comment on any of those headlines, you can text and WhatsApp 083-311-3311. Now, there are growing hopes that next Wednesday's planned second day of strike action by public servants could be avoided, with the government and unions moving closer to talks on a pay deal. Now, it comes as the biggest public sector stoppage in more than a decade brought services to a standstill right across the country. It affected schools, hospitals, universities, government departments and county councils. Union leaders Kevin Callanan of Forsa, Adrian Kane of SIP2, Phil Nihay of the INMO and John Boyle of the INTO are expected to meet today to discuss stepping up the industrial action if no breakthrough is reached. Fiona Sheehan, Ireland editor of the Irish Independent, joins me now. Good morning to you, Fiona.
1: Good morning, Fran.
0: And good to talk to you today. You've argued in a piece in the Indo that the roots of this week's public sector strike go back to last April's fuel protest. You said the government effectively changed the rules of engagement by giving in to that pressure, Fiona.
1: Yeah, and you could say, you know, maybe you could trace it back to the housing crisis. Could you trace it back to last year's budget not having an income tax package? But certainly the response from the trade union leadership in April was quite strong in terms of saying, hang on a second, we are a recognised representative body. We have members, we have democratic structures in place. When we act, we have a mandate from our members to engage within government in negotiations of all sorts at a local and national level. Here's a bunch of people who've come along, who blocked the roads of the country, and you've thrown £1 billion at them. So it did appear that if you shout loudest, if you cause the most disruption, that that's what gets the government's attention and that they will cave in. So therefore, there seems to be basically an appetite, right, we need to get the government's attention. And you'd have to say the public sector union has certainly done that with yesterday's action and the threat of further strikes on top of the work to rule. Certainly the tone from the government has changed over the course of the week, where basically they've gone from saying, yeah, well, pay will be one of the issues on the table, to now acknowledging, yes, it will be a priority. The unions want to get to a point where it is their priority is the first item on the agenda, and any issues around productivity, reform, terms and conditions, and so on, can be dealt with subsequent to that. So there has been some movement in language there. Government's argument is that, look, we've put 1.2 billion on the table. That's kind of an opening gambit. You'd expect the final figure to be a bit higher than that. But what's probably emerged this week is that, yeah, there's a very unified front from the public sector unions. They have all come out collectively. They've secured their mandate by getting their members to vote. They got a very strong vote back in terms of taking industrial action. And yes, they showed what can happen. And does the government want to repeat that next week, where schools and hospitals and your council office is shut down? People have to arrange childminding. They have to reorganize hospital appointments and all the associated disruption to the wider economy that all causes. Certainly not. But you'd have to say, you know, the notion that this kind of snuck up on the government is a bit, you know, it's a bit misleading, really. Certainly this dispute has been brewing for quite some time.
0: In the end, Jack Chambers the other night, he said that he would put talks about pay first on the agenda before the idea of productivity. Should that not have been enough for the unions to say, hold, you know, well, we'll put off our action for a little while? Because that's what they were demanding, essentially, wasn't it?
1: Yeah, I think what they were seeking was that you know, the pay would not be pushed down the agenda, because as far as their members are concerned, that's the number one issue in town. You have a cost of living crisis. You have an ongoing housing crisis. Even when when Donald Trump stops firing missiles at Iran and normality returns to the oil market at some point, there will still be a housing crisis in this country. So I think it you know, that was a bit too little, too late. It was well flagged that there would be a strike, that the work to rule had kicked in several weeks earlier. So I think that initiative was a bit too late from government, a bit too slow to move. They seem to be of the view that the income tax package and the public sector pay offering from last week's budget would be enough to cause a prompt a rethink, but that certainly wasn't the case. I mean, look, if you look at it yesterday, I mean, people in the public sector, you know, they'll be docked pay now. They're down a day's pay. Yeah. Do they want to be down another day's pay now next week? Do you want to then kick it on into the new year? I don't think anybody wants that. But they've basically, you know, they've made a very strong point now. And if they're seeing a moderation in language from the government, then that's I suppose, a result from their perspective. Their other issue, I suppose, ultimately is going to be going in and getting a deal that you can go back and sell to your members, because if you have got people to walk out of their workplace and mandate further action to be taken, you'd want to be coming back with a sizable enough deal that people say, all right, okay, it was worth making those sacrifices in return for this.
0: It was a remarkable show of strength yesterday. I was just looking around Tipperary as I was driving around yesterday afternoon. It's the first time I've seen that in years and years and years. And was it about that, a show of strength, do you think, Fiona?
1: Yeah, I think an element of that was definitely in play. I mean, certainly what was the fuel protests on top of all the associated issues around cost of living, inflation and so on, and housing, it did put pressure on the trade union movement to show their members, listen, we can actually deliver. There is a point of being part of the union, and that collective nature, particularly within the public sector, well, the days are gone when we had social partnership deals that covered public and private sector. That back in the Celtic Tiger days, those are gone now. It's predominantly a public sector issue, and the private sector sorts itself out on its own individual level to very different degrees. So it probably was important for the trade union movement to say, yeah, look, we can flex muscles, we can show to the policymakers that we can have an impact. The fact that you can get everybody out on a unified front was quite important. You didn't have individual unions saying, oh, well, look, we're not coming out tomorrow, we'll go out next Thursday, or we'll just stick with our work to rule. It was a unified front. We haven't seen that, I suppose, since the days of the economic crash. We did have public sector disruptions at that stage. I think part of that was just the shell-shock nature of what was happening to the country and the economy at that point in time. It was probably just a reaction to the hiking of taxes and a reduction in pay. But I mean, I think ultimately everybody needed to accept the way things were going in that regard. This is a very different type of dispute. People have been comparing it to the, you know, I suppose the taxation marches of back in the 1980s, yeah, protesting against high levels of taxes. But there's an obvious difference. Now we have a thriving economy. We have got substantial surpluses being run by the government on top of fairly large budget giveaways in terms of tax, social welfare, and otherwise, and investment in public services. You have to say as well, public services also increased quite substantially in recent years since 2020. Time of COVID-19, you've 70,000 extra. Where there were five workers in the public sector back in 2020, there are now six. So that's substantial. The pay bill has increased substantially as a result of that, and in line with other pay increases. So there is considerable weight now. It's not fair to say there hasn't been investment in public services. There very definitely has. And probably from government's perspective, they're probably saying, well, listen, maybe we need to go back to getting a handle on the reform agenda, which was probably lost in recent times, and that's fine. They want to get that back on track, and you were seeing that being reflected in the budget as well, in terms of the focus on spending and value for money. That's fine, but from the union's perspective, they would argue, listen, there's a long-standing social contract here that if you went into the public sector, you dedicated your career there, that you know, in return, you were able to make a career of it. You could raise your family, you could buy a house, you could afford to live. And the answer now is, yeah, you've got a permanent pensionable job. Yes, but if you're commuting an hour and a half to and from work every day, if rents are skyrocketingly high, if your prospects of owning a house are exceptionally limited, well, then that social contract that was there in the past isn't there now. And that's not just reflective of the public sector, certainly in the private sector as well. So I suppose that dynamic has changed, and this particular protest is probably reflective of where we are now as an economy.
0: And where we are now, I mean, are we looking at a winter of discontent? Because, you know, you make the point yourself about possibly the government losing control of the agenda, because each new group is now calculating how much pressure it needs to apply to secure a concession. And you point to the 600 million VAT cut, for example, you know, that influence of a very effective lobby. So are we looking to that over the next few months into next year, do you think?
1: Yeah, look, when you send a signal out that, you know, if you put pressure on, we will cave, we will open up the checkbook, well, then what do you expect is going to happen with the next group that comes along? This government has shown itself, I suppose, over the course of the last year, shown that they're not terribly good at handling crises. You can accuse them maybe of being out of touch. Maybe there's a lack of experience there, because there's been such good times for the course of the last decade, and most of the current cabinet have never served in office during bad times, where there were austerity budgets. I mean, I saw Simon Harris responding last week to suggestions of an austerity, of it being an austerity budget, and it was kind of nonsense. And he did kind of say, listen, I was a TD back in the early 2010s when there were austerity budgets, and it was about what were you cutting. Like, I don't think anybody can claim that credibly. An 8.7 billion budget, and on top of that, fuel price reductions going well into the new year. That's not austerity. That's expansionary by any means, and any economic theorist will tell you that. But with that comes the pressure that groups can turn around and say, yeah, but you have more money in the pot. You're willing to spend it when it suits you. So that's probably the difficulty that the government have now. To be turning around and saying, oh, here's an 8.7 billion budget. Yeah, that's fine. But they're also saying we've 9.5 billion left in the kitty. Government's argument is, listen, every euro that goes on to public sector pay, that's a permanent increase. It's not just a one-off, and that we can't guarantee that we'll have that all that money into the future.
0: Fionnán, pleasure as always. Thanks for making time for us. Thank you, and good morning to you. And that's Fionnán Sheehan there, who's Ireland editor with The Independent, 1800-938-007.
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0: The future of students allegedly involved in the destruction of a house in Castletroyle, Limerick, remains uncertain as a Garda investigation continues on. The incident happened at a home in the College Court area on October 7th. And I'm sure you've seen the footage. It was widely circulated, showing people laughing and shouting as that damage was being carried out. And another video that I saw showed a group of people that gathered outside as a mattress was thrown from a window, while other footage appears to show significant damage being done to rooms inside of the property. Now, the University of Limerick rules state that any internal investigation will be paused while the criminal investigation is ongoing. But it has sparked a conversation around student behaviour. Regular contributor to the show, Bonnie Hayes, has experience in maintaining college accommodation, and he joins me now. Good morning to you, Bonnie.
14: Morning, Fran. How are you?
0: I'm well, indeed. Good to talk to you today. A lot of us were completely appalled by what we saw on social media, those videos, Bonnie. Do I gather you're not too surprised?
14: No, Fran, not really, Fran. When I worked in around that area, part of my job was to maintain, there was about 8 houses that the company I worked for had I built all that, but held on to about 8 houses. So it was part of my job to maintain that property. So when I get a call, I'd have to go out there and see what the problem was. Now, one of the biggest problems was curtain poles. I don't know what was going on, but in every room, curtain poles were being pulled down and, you know, bringing pieces out of the wall and trying to get them all back up again. Kitchen cabinets, I said, the doors on the kitchen cabinets and the units. The full-time job getting them back into place. But I remember one day I went into an apartment and some guy had got the sweeping brush and had driven it up through all the ceilings, you know, put holes in all the ceiling all over the kitchen and some of the rooms as well. Now, I don't know, maybe he had some grease with someone or something, I don't know, or something, I don't know. But that's the kind of stuff.
0: But that's incredible. I mean, the cost of that damage. I mean, if you put holes in the ceilings, they all had to be replaced or replastered.
14: Absolutely. I remember another one, Fran, I went into, and there was some roadworks going on nearby, and it was the time when the contractors and the council were due these old, remember these old oil road lamps that light up?
0: I remember them well. I do, sure. Lanterns. Yeah.
14: Obviously, some of the guys had collected all. The room was full of oil lamps. Yeah, brought home those maybe at night and they had some bricks. But I don't know what the crack was, but the room was full of that dirty, smelly oil lamps. You know,
0: just as a gag, he went out collecting these and
14: probably, Fran, probably, yeah. And I remember another one, guys. It was the time when I think Guinness were sponsorship of the All Ireland Hurling Championship and. Out along the main road in Limerick that have these big signs up, you know, Guinness. Now, there were signs about 8 foot long and two big stakes, but there was 3 or 4 of them in a room one day. The lads, obviously, to take 2 lads now to carry them. They picked up those off the road and brought them home and put them inside in the kitchen behind the couch.
0: And how did you have patience dealing with all of that? I mean, did you just see it as young people having a bit of crack or what they thought was a bit of crack?
14: The one thing that always came to my mind, I'd say to myself, God help the parents who were probably sweating at home to keep these lads and lasses in college, you know what I mean?
0: Yeah.
14: And this is what was part of the carrying. I know, friend, I had 2 lads in college. Maybe they weren't saying either, I don't know, but I didn't get any major reports about them anyway, you know.
0: And you know the damage that you described to me there, Bonnie.
14: Yeah.
0: Did anybody have to pay for that? Were they brought to book on that?
14: No, they weren't, Fran. No, No, I never, not that I know of anywhere, Fran. No.
0: So you would just send in a team to repair the damage they did, and that was it?
14: Yeah, I used to dread it when I get these calls to go out to this place, and you know, there's a few jobs out there if you ever go out and called. But, Fran, the worst one of all was, I hope nobody now is having their breakfast now, as I'm going to tell you this. Mm. I hope they're over it. Mm. I was called to a house one day where there was a leaking toilet. That's what I was told, the toilet was leaking. And it was just at the Easter break, so there was a party on in the house when I arrived. And there was music or noise, and once I music, there was noise blaring from a boom box all over the place, and the drink was flowing freely. And but there had no key to the front door, so everybody was going in and out the window. So obviously someone lost the key. But anyway, I went in, and I surveyed the problem with the toilet. Now, what had happened was, because all the girls were living in this apartment, they had pulled the toilet bowl out of the floor, so it was kind of offline with the outlet pipe, and when you'd flush the toilet, most of it was leaking onto the floor.
0: Oh, God.
14: In the bathroom.
0: Oh,
14: so
0: God.
14: Their cure for that was, go up to the shop, bring down every newspaper you could find and put it on the floor, so the newspaper was soaking up everything. The bathroom door couldn't be closed, so there was no privacy there. And so, geez, I said to myself, I had to go out there and get gloves and masks and put on waterproof leggings to kneel down on the floor. Now, it was like walking in a wet field.
0: So there was poo and pee all over
14: everything,
0: the place?
14: Everything, Fran. Oh, everything all over the floor.
0: Oh, my God.
14: Everything.
0: And this was all girls, Bonnie. This was a girl's house.
14: Girls were living in this house at that time. It was all girls were living, yeah. And as I said, friend, a party in the middle of it all. And I along with all the protective gear I had, I nearly wanted earmuffs as well, you know.
0: Yes.
14: And that was the worst side. I mean, it didn't cost them a thought. They just used it away. Now, I didn't get her up the paper and all the stuff off the floor. It was about 2 inches of paper on the floor, like. Soaking up all this.
0: Were they ashamed when you came in, for instance? Were they?
14: Not at all, Franny. You're joking me. Didn't cost them a thought, like, you know, there's some guy coming to fix it, and that's all that mattered, and I got the lock fixed in the front door, so I had a key to go in and out there, all in and out the window. And, as I said, a big party, and the slabs coming in and out the window for the party.
0: Now, I know at times you'd have to smile at a lamp, but, I mean, it's serious destruction. It's vandalism, isn't it?
14: It is. I don't know. No respect for property or, you know, what their parents, I don't know, did they realise what their parents was putting into keeping me in college, you know. You'd wonder sometimes, Fran, as those people go on in life, you know, some of them, obviously, they were going to be well-educated. You know, would they be involved in the running of this country in time to come, or would they see the error of their ways? Do you know what I mean?
0: You see, sometimes we associate antisocial behaviour with, you know, kids who come from the wrong side of the tracks, maybe, and maybe didn't get any advantages along the way, and maybe suffered from an education point of view and all of that. But here you have kids who, obviously, they're educated enough to get into college in the first place, to maintain a place in college, and they're behaving in this manner.
14: Oh, absolutely, Frank. Yeah, incredible when you think about it, yeah. Heard, in fairness, to get a leaving cert result and get enough points to go to college. And then when they get into college and they meet up with others, and this is the mindset, obviously, but a lot of them, Fran, it was. I mean, I used to dread going out there because I knew, had a fair idea of what

0: That before social media became such a thing?
1: It was, Frank, yeah, it was.
0: Because
1: it was,
0: that has added a whole other dynamic to this now,
1: it's
0: hasn't
1: totally
0: it?
1: Totally, yeah. When you look, as you said, friend, when you look at the videos and the stuff that was come up there on social media of the carry-on, I mean, that man's house, whoever owned it, I think someone said that house was for sale, or was that for being bought or something?
0: I think so,
1: and,
0: yeah.
1: She was totally wrecked. I mean, partitions, everything, just throw furniture out the window and in through partitions, kick down partitions, you know. I mean, the cost to repair that, friend, is incredible. It will be incredible for that poor man that bought that place.
0: Now, of course, the difference here is there is a criminal investigation around this.
1: Really?
0: So if some of these kids are brought to book on this, this is going to be there, you know, for their future. This is,
1: it
0: going,
1: is.
0: You know.
1: Yeah, they'll have, someone may have a criminal record after this, you know.
0: Yeah.
1: But that was a very serious incident now, friend. You know, I mean, a lot of the things I dealt with was minor compared to that. That was that's a very serious incident. It's just this huge criminal damage done there, you know.
0: Well, that's for sure. What do you think should be done about this kind of behaviour? Is the genie out of the bottle on it, do you think?
1: It's very hard to know, friend. As I said, what I done was so long ago, I know about 16, 20 years ago, I can only imagine what the issues are now and the disrespect for property and just, friend, I don't know what, I don't know really, I don't know. I doubt if the mindset has changed an awful lot. Maybe it's when they get away from home, some of these guys, maybe they let themselves loose a bit. I don't know, friend.
0: Yeah, you see, I know there's these traditions around Rag Week and stuff where, you know, a blind eye is turned to students being a little boisterous and having a bit of crack and stuff. But there's a thin line there, isn't there, between that and what we witnessed on social media?
1: Oh, there is, friend. Oh, God, certainly, of course. Of course there is, friend. I mean, that's what we saw there was totally over the top. You know what I mean? That's not acceptable in any shape or form. You know what I mean? That's total disrespect for anybody's property. Like I said, it's criminal damage. It's simple as that. And it'll be interesting to see how this investigation turns out and what the consequences will be or where it'll be taken. No.
0: And in terms of consequence, I mean, I'm not sure how the criminal investigation will pan out, but then it'll be up to the university to make some decisions on the behaviour. I mean, would that warrant kids being thrown out of college, do you think? Or?
1: It could, Fran, it could. Now, depending on the way the college, when the criminal investigation is complete, it's dependent on the way the college will how they will look at it and how seriously they will look at it and the action they will take. It could involve, they could be out in the rear as regards college. And where do they go then? Does that lead them from bad to worse? Do you know what I mean?
0: Yeah, it's interesting. That's kind of, I mean, I know I'm showing my age now, Bonnie, but it's kind of different times, isn't it? Things are really...
1: Oh, Jenny, friend, of course it is.
0: Yeah.
1: Totally different, friend. Sure, like I said, I'm sure at my age, I don't understand the mindset of those people. I didn't understand it then, but like I said, it's got so much worse now. I couldn't get my head around it, friend. I couldn't get my head around it at that time, and that's 15, 20 years ago, I'm talking about, let alone now.
0: Because even your story, why would a young lad with a brush destroy ceilings? And you said in a number of rooms. He just pushed the brush up
1: the kitchen,
0: up through
1: the
0: ceiling.
1: Well, yeah. Just got the sweeping brush and
0: What is that about? What mindset?
1: Well, sure, Fran, I'd love to be able to get inside the head of some of those people. Sure, some of these greatest psychologists and psychiatrists can't get into their heads, I think, Fran. I don't know. Maybe, you know, drinking it, but I'm not using that.
0: I think
1: some disagreement, then you come home and you do this. Sure. I mean, that at the end of the day, when things go down, that solves nothing. You know what I mean?
0: One listener on straight away to say, drugs, lads, drugs.
1: I don't know, so friend, at that time, even as I said 20 years ago, maybe there was a certain amount of that going on too. You know, that we all know that the drug situation didn't start today or yesterday. You know what I mean?
0: Well, Bonnie, thank you for sharing that with us, and most enlightening for sure. Look after yourself, Bonnie. Thanks.
1: Not at all. You're very welcome, Fran, and mind yourself too.
0: Good morning to you. Bye-bye to you. That's Bonnie Hayes speaking to us from Clochjordan this morning. Bill is in Templemore, and he says the standard of education doesn't strip away nature. Pencil cases full of cocaine, probably. says Bill. Well, you see, we don't know really what was behind that, and it's all allegations.

0: until something is proven by the Garda investigation into that. Fran, my husband and myself helped move our two daughters into their college accommodation and helped to move them out and made sure everything was left in the condition that they got it in. Well, fair play to you on that, and surely that's the proper right thing to do. Declan is in Clonmel. He said, lads, you're disillusioned. This is Ireland. Nobody will be prosecuted, says Declan to us today. Another listener, I saw the videos of the destruction of the property. I honestly think somebody or someone belong to the students know who they are, and if somebody knows the names, they should be held accountable for withholding information from the Gardaí, says one of our listeners on 083 311 3311.
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0: Self-entitled brats, says one of our listeners there, talking about the students who were misbehaving, to say the least. Frank was on to say, at the end of the day, Fran, it all goes back to parenting, or in this case, a lack of parenting. 083-311-3311. Now, Sherry Fitzgerald Talbot is celebrating 80 years in business this week, marking a major milestone for the family-run estate agency in Nina, and joined now by the managing director, William Talbot. Good morning to you, William.
13: Good morning, Fran.
0: Good to talk to you today. This was started by your grandfather, I think, Frank, back in the day, was it?
13: Absolutely, Fran. Yeah, the business was established in 1946 by my grandfather, Frank Talbot. And it started from a small store at the back of our premises here in Kenyon Street. And my grandmother and grandfather operated a bar grocery from the front of the premises. My grandfather, post-war, set up the business and took the auctioneering license and set up a furniture auction business. And from there, let's say it expanded. He started in the furniture business and he expanded into the sale of houses and the letting and sale of lands thereafter.
0: So we're into the third generation now. Is there a certain responsibility on you, William, to keep this going, because it's a great tradition at this point, isn't it?
13: Absolutely. Well, listen, Fran, we're delighted to be celebrating, 80 years. Yeah. And, it's built, there's been huge changes in the business in the interim. My dad, Billy Talbot, worked in the business for over 60 years. He joined the business, I suppose. Unfortunately, my grandfather passed away in his early 50s, and my father then had to join the business at that stage. And he came into the business and he developed it and worked in the business while working in Cork Marts as well as an auctioneer. But I suppose, to answer your question, I'm delighted to be involved in the business. I've enjoyed every minute of it.
0: And what about the memories of growing up in the business, with the business going on around you, William?
13: The business, like, it's changed beyond belief. I mean, when I think when I grew up in the 1980s, and at that time you put an advert in the Nina Guardian, you put a for sale board up, and the Nina Guardian came out on a Wednesday night, and the phone started ringing then at that stage. It could ring until 12 o'clock at night time. People were ringing up inquiring about lands that were being let and properties that were being advertised. But I really enjoyed every minute of it. I enjoyed working with my dad in the business. We've had fantastic staff in the business over the years, and it developed as a result,
0: And was it about 25 or 26 years ago then you made that move to partner up with Sherry Fitzgerald with that franchise? And was that a game changer for you?
13: It was, yeah. We joined Sherry Fitzgerald in 1999, and delighted to be involved with Sherry Fitzgerald, and it gave us national reach. So it was a big, big change for us, but delighted. And, we've great colleagues in Sherry Fitzgerald, so it's all worked very, very well for us, thank God.
0: How do you think your dad and your grandfather would view the way the agency is today, partnering with Sherry Fitzgerald and being such a different business, I suppose, nowadays? How would they view that, do you think, William?
13: It's amazing, though, Fran. My dad was hugely in favour of joining Sherry Fitzgerald in 1999, and he could see ahead, and the business is changing, regulation has changed, all that sort of thing as well. So from that point of view, it was very important to go with that change. And I remember very well that my dad and myself went and we visited Dermot McMahon in Ennis. He was the first Sherry Fitzgerald office, and we were very, very impressed with what was there, and we could see ahead. We were of the view the business was going to change, technology was changing, marketing was changing, and we had to go with that change.
0: And with all of that change, how do you maintain that family-run feel and that personal local touch? How do you maintain that?
13: Well, I think it's very important. The business has changed hugely in 80 years, but the fundamentals haven't changed, and the likes of trust, reputation, personal service are so important. So, we've always gone with that. And it's important to change. The business is changing. You have to go with that change over the years. If you stand still, you're going to be obsolete, and that's the way it's going to work out.
0: There's so many people scrambling for accommodation now, whether it's rental accommodation or to buy homes or whatever. Does that reflect itself in your daily work? Is the phone ringing all of the time, I suppose, is what I'm asking you, William?
13: Yes, absolutely. It's been very, very busy, thankfully. We see our business increasing year on year. And we're lucky we've expanded. We've fantastic staff working with us. We've increased that over the years. It has changed though, in terms of the way the business has been done. It's amazing, you know, years ago your phone would ring, you would have gone out meeting people. Now you're getting emails, you're getting WhatsApps, you know. It's a different way of doing business. And it has improved, I suppose, efficiency. It has improved in terms of, you know, things have moved forward. You know, we can now put a property in front of someone at the other side of the world within an hour. You know, like it's very, very quick. We could go take our photographs straight away. It's up online. It works very, very efficiently from that point of view. But still the important thing for people is personal service. And we've always focused hugely on that.
0: And what about the availability of properties then? Because, of course, we hear about scarcity quite a bit. Is that your experience?
13: Absolutely. And throughout the country, I talked to my colleagues in Sheriff Fitzgerald, and there is a shortage of supply. And it's year on year, the supply of property is decreasing. And there's not a huge amount being built. It is improving slightly, but it is a major problem. And for any young people, I suppose, trying to get on the property ladder, it's extremely difficult. Now, the other thing I would always say as well, that the type of properties that are being built really needs to change, because it's all fine, you know, catering for the first-time buyer market, you know, your three-bed semis, your three-bedroom terraced houses. But you also have to look at, a lot of people now want to trade down, you know. Yes. So you have older people that are in fine big family homes. They want to trade down into smaller bungalows, you know, and there should be a stock of properties for them. Now, I take Nina as a prime example. At the moment now, if an older person comes to me, unless they're in the second-hand market, they're not going to be able to buy a bungalow. There's very few bungalows being built at the present time. So from that point of view, we need to change our mindset in terms of what we're going to build and what we will supply to the market.
0: That's very interesting. I'd love to see more of these, and they're very common in the States, William. I'm sure you're across it. The notion of almost small villages where elderly people can live in homes that are suitable for them, but they have services all around them as well.
13: Absolutely, and that's the way it has to go, Fran, because I see now we're dealing with a couple at the moment. They're downsizing. They have to move to up around Port Leash. There's that type of development being built there. It's the only one I know of its kind. And certainly there should be bungalows, there should be on-site nurses, doctors, you know, people that can come in, they can get their laundry done, they can get all those things done. So it's like, I suppose, you know, people feel secure, protected, and that sort of thing. That's so important.
0: We're just out of the budget. Anything in there that makes life easier for people who are coming to you looking for to source accommodation? Anything in particular that comes to mind, William?
13: Well, I see certain measures coming. You know, it has improved a little bit, but I mean, in terms of more has to be done, in terms of the stock of houses has to be improved. In my view, there's so much red tape there at the moment, and the difficulty for someone from the point of view of a developer coming along, once they buy a site, it's taken probably 2.5-3 years before they can actually go in and start building, and that's a problem. So I think the need to focus hugely, you know, the government need to say, listen, we focus on getting properties out of the ground an awful lot quicker, and that's very, very important.
0: Can I finally ask you, and you alluded to it earlier on there, about your staff, because I know you have long-serving staff as well, and they're obviously vital to your business.
13: Absolutely, we've fantastic staff, and we've had fantastic staff over the years, over 80 years, I look back, and you know, the commitment of staff is huge, and you know, we can be proud and say that our staff go out there, represent the company very, very well. And the other thing to add as well, Fran, without, you know, the support of the public out there, we're delighted. I mean, we've built a reputation over 80 years, and we've got huge support, and we really appreciate that.
0: So how are you celebrating this week?
13: Yeah, so we have a celebration in the office here tomorrow at 10:30 to 11:30. We're just going to have coffee and light refreshments. And we're going to celebrate then afterwards with our staff. So it's a big milestone. 80 years is huge. And it's important to mention as well, in Nina, we're not the only company celebrating 80 years. You had Slattery's of Nina, yeah. which celebrated recently. And we've JKC's as well. So, you know, 1946 post-war was an important time for people establishing businesses. And we wish those businesses well on 80 years and that celebration.
0: Yeah, I often speak to Stephen Slattery there about that. And, you know, people like your grandfather and Stephen's family as well, they were very brave because they had little money, but they had a bit of vision about them, didn't they?
13: Absolutely. And, I mean, it must have been very, very challenging back in those days. And, you know, properties were not turning over at the rate they're turning over today. And, you know, from the point of view, people setting up businesses, it must have been a very, very tough time. There was very little money around those days as well. So fair play to them. It was fantastic achievement.
0: Well, fair play, and fair play to you as well. Many congratulations to you, William, and thanks for coming on with me today. Thank you.
13: Thank you very much, Fran.
0: Good morning to you. And that's William Talbot there of Sherry Fitzgerald Talbot. And they're celebrating 80 years in business in Nina this week. News and information's on the way.
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0: 1800 938 007. It's just 10 o'clock and Pat Murphy's at the news desk. Morning, Pat.
21: Good morning, Fran. Following yesterday's industrial action in Tipperary and nationwide, all eyes are now on whether there'll be a further round of strikes next week. 300,000 public sector staff were involved in what was the largest strike since the days of the financial crash. It comes amid a pay dispute with the government. Unless a resolution is found and talks begin, A second day of strike action is planned for next Wednesday, with services to close again. These public sector workers from across Tipperary say they don't want to have to repeat yesterday's action.
3: I hope that our government ministers realise that we're serious and they take us serious and do the right thing, come to the table without any preconditions.
4: If that's the process and that's what we need to do to get our voices heard, hopefully we'll build on this and hopefully we won't be back out on strike next Wednesday. You know, that's what the plan is. We will keep this going until we get our voices heard.
22: I really hope not. None of us want to be here. We want to be inside in the classrooms, inside in the school. So hopefully over the next 7 days that this can come to a resolution.
21: The Gorda investigation into the murder of four members of the same family in Waterford could be approaching a significant breakthrough. Philip and Kim English and their two sons, 12-year-old Callum and 9-year-old Jaden, died following an arson attack on their home in the early hours of Tuesday morning. Gorda have been carrying out an extensive investigation into the killings, which have left the local community devastated. Reporter Barry White is in Waterford, says there are growing indications that detectives are making progress in their investigation.
23: Well, I've been told that Gardaí have identified suspects in connection with this horrific attack and that investigators are continuing to gather evidence as they build their case. Detectives supported by Armed Gardaí have carried out searches at a number of properties across Waterford in the last 24 hours.
21: Uisce Éireann's emergency response to Ardfinan's supply issues needs to be improved. That's the view of local councillor Maureen McGrath, following a Do Not Consume order issued for people supplied by the Gotenbridge plant over the weekend. Alternative water supplies were made available to the over 11,000 customers affected, but the local representative says this is unsuitable to vulnerable households. Councillor McGrath highlighted the problems with Uisce Éireann's alternative measures.
24: I suppose over the weekend the biggest challenge was trying to get safe drinking water to householders, to vulnerable customers in particular, and to make people aware of this notice and how extensive it is. But the emergency response, crisis management and the engaging with consumers on the line has to be improved, because the way it has been done isn't fair for anybody. It's not fair for the consumers who are trying to get bottled water. It's not fair for the Uisce Éireann staff on the ground who aren't responsible for this problem. And then you have opportunists that are coming to the bottled water stations and taking far in excess of what they would need.
21: At least 27 children and their teacher have been killed after the roof of their school collapsed in Pakistan. More than three dozen others were also injured at the private school. Local emergency services say several children are still trapped under the rubble and rescuers are trying to reach them. A new law coming into force today means people who've recovered from cancer can't be penalised when it comes to mortgage protection insurance. The right to be forgotten is now in place, forcing insurance companies to disregard a previous cancer diagnosis if treatment is completed and the person has been in remission for 5 years. It will apply to mortgage protection insurance for homes up to the value of €650,000. Former Democratic Unionist Party leader Geoffrey Donaldson is due to be sentenced today after being convicted of 18 sex offences, including rape. The 63-year-old has been in custody since being found guilty in June. His crimes over two decades relate to two women who were children at the time. Donaldson's solicitor says he's appealing the verdict. Tip FM obituaries and weather next.
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21: 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Requiem Mass at 11:30 in Holy Cross Abbey, with burial afterwards in the adjoining cemetery. Anna Hock, Ní Frawley, Loch Ann, Clock Jordan, formerly of Knocknagurtee, Ní Maru, Limerick. Requiem Mass in St Michael's and John's Church, Clock Jordan at 11:00, followed by cremation in Shannon Crematorium. House private, please. Family flowers only. Delia Vaughan, St Gabriel's Home, Kilkenny, and Carrick Street, Mullinahone. Requiem Mass in St Michael's Church, Mullinahone at 11:30, followed by burial in the adjoining cemetery. Michael Hogan, Liz McCrory, Ballingarry, Ross Gray. Reposing at St. Patrick's Church, the Pike, Ballingarry this evening from 6 to 8pm. Funeral Mass tomorrow Friday at 11, followed by burial in Ballingarry Cemetery. Mary Ann Fogarty, Ní Ryan, Temple Moor and formerly Gertnahu. Reposing in Gray's Funeral Home, Temple Moor this evening from 5 to 7pm. Requiem Mass tomorrow Friday at 11 in the Church of the Sacred Heart, Temple Moor. Burial in St. Joseph's Cemetery, Temple Moor afterwards. Family flowers only, donations if desired to the Irish Cancer Society. Phil Ryan, Curramore, Carrigatoher, Nina, late of Melbourne, Australia. Reposing this evening at Ryan's funeral home from 5 to 7pm. Arriving tomorrow Friday to Boher Church for funeral mass at 11:30, followed by burial in Burgess Graveyard. Brian Veers, Pinewood Drive, Clonmel and formerly Moy Glass and London. Reposing at his home this evening from 5 to 7 o'clock. 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Kathleen O'Brien, Ní Whelan, Kilcoran Cross, Ballylooby. 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Funeral arriving at St. Kieran's Church, Ballylooby, for Requiem Mass on Saturday at 11, with burial afterwards in the adjoining cemetery. 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
21: A wet start this morning with outbreaks of rain, heavy in places. However, it will become mainly dry later this morning and in the early afternoon. Highs today of 12 to 16 Celsius. It's currently 11 degrees in Cashel. That's your update for now. 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
0: Thanks, Pat, and welcome back to the second hour of Tip Today, 1800-938-007. That's our free phone number if you want to make a call to us, and Leanne is producing. More than 11,000 customers on the Ardfinan Regional Water Supply Scheme in South Tipperary currently being told not to consume their tap water because of operational issues at the Golden Bridge Water Treatment Plant. Now, it's a serious disruption for households and businesses, as you can imagine, and questions are being asked about what exactly has gone wrong and when people can expect their water supply to be safe once again. Fionnuala Callery is the Regional Water Operations Manager for the South East Midlands region with Ishgairn, and she joins me. Now, good morning to you, Fionnuala.
9: Hi, Fran.
0: And thanks very much indeed for coming in to us today. You spent $10 million upgrading this plant. So why are customers facing such serious problems with their drinking water?
9: Fran, thanks for having me on this morning to update your listeners on the Do Not Consume notice at the Ardfinan Water Supply and what we're doing to resolve the issues. Firstly, I'd like to acknowledge the significant disruption that this Do Not Consume notice and prior to that the boil water notice and the outages have placed on the customers on the Ardfinan supply. It has been a significant disruption and I would like to apologise to customers for all of the disruption that they have experienced in that regard. I'd also like to thank the community for their support in our alternative water supply distribution around the supply, and to the local representatives for their support in getting the messaging out and also for helping with the bottled water distribution locations. And also I'd like to thank the staff within Ishgairn who've been working around the clock to resolve the issues at the treatment plant and also involved in the community in distributing bottled water across the supply. I'd really like to acknowledge the huge efforts that's underway there.
0: However, and sorry to interrupt you, but the people that we're hearing from and the politicians we're hearing from, they're not supportive. They're tearing their hair out and they're wondering why this is happening.
9: Yeah, I appreciate that, Fran. Just to give a bit of background, the Do Not Consume notice was put in place last Friday, Friday evening, the 9th of October, following high levels of aluminium detected on the supply in consultation with the HSE to protect public health, and that is our number one priority, to protect public health. The do not consume notice means that water should not be consumed, and also that it's not safe to drink once it's been boiled, so that makes it different from a boil water notice. However, it is suitable for sanitation purposes, for washing and flushing the toilet and all the regular sanitation processes. We're carrying out significant work at the treatment plant this week, focused on four key areas to try and resolve this issue and get this notice lifted as soon as we can. This work at the moment is focused on replacement of valves, updating the control system so that these valves will work automatically, also online aluminium monitor to online monitoring equipment. To give a constant monitoring at the plant.
0: Right. I mean, this ain't my scene. I'm no scientist. But aluminium in the water, how did the aluminium get into the water?
9: That's a technical part, but I'm happy to explain that.
0: Yes,
9: and I appreciate that it might be a bit technical. So alum is added to the water treatment process as part of the process. So in order to remove the dirt from the water, so that just to put into context for your listeners, the water for the Golden Bridge treatment plant comes from a stream in the Knockmealdown Mountains. It's fed to the treatment plant and we treat it there. So the dirt in the water is... alum is added to it in a process called coagulation to bind the dirt together so that it can be easily removed from the process. This is a normal part of treatment plant process, and it's used in pretty much every surface water treatment plant in the country and around the world.
0: You,
9: it's a very common
0: you
9: process.
0: You put that into the treatment.
9: It's a normal part of the treatment process,
0: right.
9: Fran. So you will have the coagulation piece, then you have filtration, so it goes through filters, and then you have disinfection. That's normal treatment for water.
0: So how did too much of it get in there?
9: We have the treatment process, I suppose, the treatment process, if it's not working fully correctly, you can get a carryover, is what it's called, of aluminium. So higher than normal levels of aluminium in the supply. That can happen from time to time. We monitor for that and we report to the HSE if there's any exceedances. And that can happen from time to time. The aluminium is an indicator of how effective the process is working. So we can see from if we have detections that there has been a breakdown in the process, and that means that we continue to monitor and to rectify the process, which is what we're doing. Last week...
0: Right, but again, just help me to understand this. There is now too much aluminium in the water. And causing you to make that decision to say, which is a very serious one. In fact, I haven't come across it in recent years, do not consume. So this is very serious, isn't it?
9: At the time of the detection, we were experiencing higher than normal aluminium levels in the supply.
0: How much higher?
9: So the parametric limit is around 200 micrograms. And, so above the parametric limit, we will report any exceedance higher than the regulatory limit to the HSE.
0: Percentage-wise, do you know how much higher?
9: I don't want to stray into the full detail, the full exceedance levels. I don't have them right in front of me, but we did exceed the parametric.
0: What is it, 10%, 20%, higher?
9: Higher than the parametric limit, but the WHO has a higher limit as well, around 900 micrograms, and that's right. Another limit. There is no real guidance for the do not consume limit per se within those regulations. That happens through consultation with the HSE, which is what we will do in any time there's an exceedance. Look, I suppose just to say on the aluminium that it is part of the treatment process. When the treatment process is working normally, aluminium will be removed from the process. That's what we expect. When we know that we have a problem with the process, there can be some carryover. In this instance, we detected the carryover. We consulted with the HSE. And what we do then is we can shut down the process. But that results in outages for customers
0: and
9: the supply.
0: And just for clarity for myself here, how long is this going on? I mean, we heard about it last week, but how long is it going on?
9: We've had a number of detections on the supply and we've been consulting with the HSE through that.
0: For the last month?
9: Over the last month, yeah.
0: Yeah. Two months maybe?
9: Around the last month, I'd say. Okay. It's around the last
0: month. And why didn't people know about this sooner then?
9: An acute exceedance is not a health concern per se. I don't want to stray into public health advice now, Fran, really. When we have an exceedance on supply, we consult with the HSE. That's right. The process. That's what we normally do.
0: I don't want to scare people, but I was reading about, you know, what is the result of having too much aluminium in the water. And it's not pretty, you know. It can be a serious health issue, can't it?
9: Well, actually, aluminium normally consists of only about 5% of people's daily intake. Most aluminium that we consume is from food. So it's really quite a tiny amount of the normal aluminium intake that people would have.
0: Right, but so in this case, it exceeds...
9: It exceeds the parametric limit, but the parametric limit is part of the treatment process. So it's an indicator on the process as to whether your process is working effectively or not. Our process was not working effectively, and we were aware of that because of the challenges at the plant.
0: And why?
9: And we took the appropriate
0: action
9: there to consult with the HSE. We were upgrading the treatment plant, as you know, Fran, up at the Golden Bridge plant.
0: Yeah.
9: And the plant is quite complex. It's an old plant. It had its last major upgrade in the 90s, I suppose. And a lot of the equipment dates from that time. So we're given a full overhaul to all of the equipment that's at the treatment plant. Mm.
0: But how did you get it wrong then? I mean, is some of the equipment that you're now using or put in there, the spend of 10 million, was that dodgy equipment? Was that?
9: No, the upgrade is still ongoing. We're not finished the upgrade. And look, water treatment is complex. You know, we've water coming from a mountain stream, changing variables in terms of the water quality that's coming through. So we need to adjust the process every time there's a change in the water quality, and that can impact the water that's happening in the process. That's happening every single day. We're producing 7 million litres of water every day at the Golden Bridge Water Treatment Plant. So, you know, it's not an insignificant amount of water serving a largely rural hinterland.
0: Right. Well, when all this is finished, will there be an independent investigation into this?
9: Look, we're audited by the EPA, so that's normal in terms of any exceedance that happens. But I suppose, Fran, I'd like to reassure you that public health is our number one priority. Any time that we have an exceedance on any supply, for any reason, we consult with the HSE. If it's appropriate to do so, we'll put a notice in place in consultation with the HSE. That's the normal process. We put it in place to communicate with people that there is an issue with the supply and they should be aware of it. That's the appropriate action to take. I don't think people should be alarmed about this. What we have done is that we've put the notice in place in consultation with the HSE to protect public health. That's why it was put in place at the appropriate time.
0: And how long more is this going to go on for, do you think?
9: I'm happy to say that the works are progressing really well at the treatment plant this week. We were focusing on those four key areas that I mentioned to you earlier on. It's the valves, the controls, the monitoring equipment and the scraper system replacement. Those works are progressing really well. I can't commit to a time as to when we can lift the notice because, as you can appreciate, the notice needs to... The lift of the notice only happens when the works are complete. We have adequate sampling and we consult with the HSE. So that can take a little bit of time. But I do expect it to be a short-lived notice, which is good news.
0: What about farm animals who might have been drinking the water or maybe continuing to drink the water? What about the effect on them?
9: Normally our advice is for humans and we would defer to anybody who's concerned about that to speak to their vet about it. That would be the normal process there.
0: Okay, but I presume animals have been consuming the water.
9: Intermittent levels of high aluminium. People who are concerned about it really should consult with their vet. We put the do not consume notice in place to protect the public health for humans, but anybody who's concerned should consult with their vet. That would be the advice.
0: The 10 million investment, what exactly has that delivered so far, Fionnuala?
9: The works are ongoing at the plant, Fran. So to date, we've replaced all of the sand in the filters and upgraded the filters. The works are ongoing as well on other parts of the system, including the scraper system.
0: Well, this is more than 2 years so far, is it?
9: Yeah, look, I suppose that bit can be hard for people to understand, but there's a challenge in delivering the works while keeping a live treatment plant going. As I mentioned earlier, you know, the plant is producing 7 million litres of water every single day. Like that's an awful lot of water to produce and keep going while we have to take down parts of the treatment plant to upgrade them. So it is a significant piece of work to do and to do that. And customers on the supply have had disruption while we reduce parts of the process and try to keep producing the same level of water. So look, that can be hugely challenging to continue to do that. Unfortunately, we don't have an additional 7 million waters that we can put in while we're upgrading the treatment plant to offset for that. So while we're upgrading a treatment plant, you know, it does take time to do it on a live plant.
0: How much more time? And is that going to stay within the budget of the 10 million?
9: We're approaching the end of the current upgrade, which is good news. And the works that are underway at the moment, accelerated through the Do Not Consume notice, are part of that upgrade. So, look, they'll hopefully be largely finished by the end of this year. The further works to happen at the treatment plant, the next phase two of the works, that's additional funding has been granted for that, and that'll include a UV treatment at the treatment plant, which will further improve the resilience of the supply.
0: The residents who have been getting in touch with those, the point that they're making is that the reliability and the quality of the water has actually worsened since the works began. I mean, well, do you accept that?
9: I've heard that commentary as well from people on the ground, you know, speaking to people over the last few days out and about at some of the alternative water supply stations, meeting with people. People are, I suppose, this treatment plant, as I said, it was last upgraded significantly in the 90s. The drinking water standards since then have changed significantly. We operate on a very tight regulatory band for treatment, and we're bound by the drinking water regulations. I suppose, you know, many years ago when the treatment plant was originally built and for what it was designed, the limits were much different. We were operating to, and now I don't want to get too technical on this again, but we're primarily concerned about turbidity and disinfection, the chlorine levels in the water.
0: And turbidity is?
9: Turbidity is a measure of dirt in the water, really,
0: yes.
9: Or cloudiness that you might see in the water. And we remove that to a certain point through the filtration, through the coagulation, which I mentioned earlier, and the filtration process. We will remove that dirt so that it gets down to a certain level. And just to close off the point, Fran, I suppose the old limit was 1 at the end of the water treatment process. The current limit is 0.3 at a much earlier part in the process, which means that the standards have been tightened significantly and we're operating to a much tighter limit for public health.
0: This right, but you still can't tell me how high above that limit the aluminium was in the water. You still can't say that, can you?
9: I can tell you that we did breach the limit of 200 micrograms.
0: Yes, and you said that, but breached it by how much?
9: The levels in, look, I suppose the levels and the supply, there was various exceedances up, and look, all of the results will be made available on our website anyway. Anybody can look and see them.
0: But you can understand why people would be concerned about that. I mean, how much of a breach was it?
9: Yeah, look, I understand the question, Fran, but I suppose, look, the parametric limit for aluminium is an indicator parameter. It indicates to us how effective our treatment plant is working. We know that we had a breakdown at the treatment plant in terms of the process, which is why we had the intermittent spikes. When we have an exceedance, we consult with the HSE. If there's a public health concern, we'll take the appropriate action and issue the notice, which is what we did at the correct time that this notice was issued.
0: And again, this is my game, so help me to understand this. The components of the new treatment system then, were they responsible in some way? And if so, what happens then? Are they replaced or...?
9: The treatment plant is being upgraded, as we talked about already.
0: Yes.
9: So there's various components within the plant that causes the process to work. So we have the what's called a dissolved air flotation filtration system. It is quite complex. We have 3 of these at the plant. They're treating the water. There's a dosing system to
0: coagulate. And has that failed to some degree?
9: There was a failure last Friday, which led us to the decision to put the Do Not Consume notice
0: in
9: place.
0: In some of the new components then you've seen failure.
9: That was not a new component. That was one of the original components dating from the 90s, which was due to be upgraded as part of the treatment plant anyway.
0: Right, so the new components are not playing a part in this?
9: No, the replacement part, no.
0: No, okay, all right. The emergency response then, are you satisfied with the emergency response to this?
9: Yeah, look, there's been a huge alternative water supply mobilisation operation across the supply, and I'd really like to thank the community for all their support there and for the staff who've been involved in that alternative water supply response. Our response, I suppose, has been multifold. We deployed tankers at various locations around the scheme. Where people can come and collect their own water. The water from a tanker should be boiled before use, just because of the...
0: Where is that water sourced?
9: At various other supplies within the county. coming from various locations. And the alternative water supplies are located at Ardfinnan Village, Golden Bridge, Newcastle Village, Grange Village, Clarahan, New Chapel, Knocklofty, Care Park Football Club, Care on the Mitchelstown Road, Care Mart, Care Castle Car Park, Marlfield Village, Lisrona, Clahine and Powlamucca. So you can understand that there's a huge amount of alternative water supply locations around, dotted around the community for people to use. We've also provided bottled water stations at various locations as well around the county so that people can come and collect their bottled water. But if there isn't any bottled water at the time that they come to collect, they can fill up their own containers from any of the alternative water supply stations.
0: Why are some of the bottled water stations staffed or supervised by security while others remain to, unmanned? And then we saw, you know, some of this stuff disappearing very quickly indeed. So what about that?
9: We're putting a huge amount of bottled water out across the supply, Fran. We're putting as much as we can get out there for the people to come and collect. Originally, I think there had been a bit of a rush on some of the locations. I think people didn't really appreciate that we were going to keep stocking the locations, and maybe there was some concern. So we moved to manned distribution points as well, just to control the flow of it. But we do have additional sites where we continue to leave the bottled water that isn't manned so that people can come and collect it. And look, it's very much a community effort for people to come, take only what they need, maybe some for their neighbours, and to make sure that there's some left for other people on the supply. We will continue to replenish all of those supplies while the boiling water notice is in place. And just further to say on that, Fran, for vulnerable customers on the supply as well, we're also providing bottled water directly to them. So vulnerable customers can register with us by calling our call centre or through our website, and we'll deliver them bottled water directly so that they don't need to.
0: Will you continue to replenish those supplies to those vulnerable customers then, or will they have to make contact with you every time?
9: No, we'll continue to replenish those supplies, and they can make contact if they need anything further.
0: And what about those without transport and not able to get to?
9: Again, the vulnerable customers can register, and we will deliver door to door.
0: Okay. There's lots more concerns about this, various different things. I mean, residents, for example, they're reporting white residue in kettles after boiling some of the bottled water, even where that is concerned. So again, I go back to my question about source, for example.
9: On the bottled water?
0: On the bottled water, yes.
9: But bottled water will come from a supplier.
0: Yeah, well, and you're aware of where that supply is coming from and all of that, are you?
9: I don't want to name the bottled water suppliers that are there, but, you know, it's the same as any bottled water that you'd buy in the supermarket.
0: Right, and again, these are just current concerns coming in from people. The emergency response, how much has that cost so far?
9: I don't have a figure on it, Fran, but we're putting a huge amount of resources into this to provide alternative water supplies to people, because we appreciate the disruption that's been caused to people by putting a do not consume notice in place. And I just would like to reiterate that we do this for public health. That is our number one concern. And we've mobilised a significant operation to make sure that people have access to alternative water supplies while this notice is in place, including the provision of the alternative stations and also delivering to vulnerable customers, schools and nursing homes on the supply.
0: Right. Some more questions that we got in. Commercial customers, for example, will they continue to pay normal water charges during this do not consume period?
9: As with any water restriction, commercial customers will be due a rebate, and they can engage with our billing team on that.
0: What exactly is happening at the moment? I mean, are we talking about very specific repairs that you know you have to do to address this now?
9: At the moment, yes, Fran. The specific works that we're delivering this week in order to address the works at the treatment plant, and those works are progressing very well. So I would like to reassure your listeners that the works are progressing at pace to resolve the issues at the treatment plant.
0: When you do sort things out, what about reservoirs and pipe work and all of that that may still be tainted in some way?
9: We'll be flushing throughout the network. Our reservoirs are starting to restore now, rebuild, as the plant is back in production. So we will be flushing throughout the network to move any residual elements within the network out.
0: So people can be assured of?
9: Oh, absolutely. Look, Fran, there's a huge response underway here. It's multifold. We're resolving the issues at the treatment plant. We're sampling extensively across the network, and we will be flushing all of the ends of lines. And we will provide all of that information to the HSE, and we will be lifting this notice as soon as it's safe to do so.
0: I'm looking at my screens here, Fionnuala. A lot of people want you to give them some sort of an indication even as to when this will be sorted. I mean, are we talking about days? Are we talking about weeks here?
9: I wouldn't like to commit on a time frame that but I can't
0: it
9: be
0: could
9: definitive.
0: Be weeks then, could it?
9: I don't expect it to be weeks. I do expect it to be short-lived.
0: Right. Permanent safeguards then. I mean, what have you learned from this?
9: Look, Fran, as I explained already, we will act in the best interests of public health, which is exactly what we have done here. When we were aware of an issue at the treatment plant, we consulted with the HSE and the notice was put in place. That was done at the correct time, in the correct fashion, as per the procedures. Everything was done correctly there to protect public health. When the upgrade works are completed, the works that I've spoken about that are underway at the moment, we'll be able to lift the notice once the satisfactory sampling has come through. And we'll be able to reinstall any inhibits that are on the treatment plant to make sure that if there's any quality issues at the treatment plant, that it will shut down. That's the normal procedure, and that's what we'll be getting back to once the upgrade works are complete and we've lifted the notice.
0: And this kind of an issue, does it end up that one person or a group of people are responsible for this? And if so, how does that work within the company? In other words, do you point to people and say, you got that wrong and that's why we are where we are here?
9: No, Fran. Like, I think what has happened here is that it's a process failure within the treatment plant. So the treatment plant, due to its aged infrastructure, was not able to
0: cope with it. People direct and choreograph the process and the procedures and all of that.
9: No, absolutely.
0: Yes.
9: Absolutely, that happens. But the equipment itself at the treatment plant was not able to cope with the conditions that were there.
0: And the older equipment.
9: The older equipment. And the changing in the raw water quality that has happened over the last while as well. And the process there was not able to cope with the process that was required.
0: Now, some people might be forgiven for saying, why didn't you foresee that?
9: In any upgrade, I suppose, Fran, you're going to have parts of the process that are taken down, okay? We had been working through taking down different parts of the process to try and upgrade them. This was leading to challenges overloading other parts of the system while you're doing that. We had intermittent outages on the supply last week. I mean, I'm sure your listeners were in touch with you about the outages that we had on the supply. And we were very much aware of that. We had stood up a team to respond to that already last week. We knew that we had to restore water to people on the supply. And that's why we consulted with the HSE and the Do Not Consume notice was put in place. We couldn't have a scenario where the water was left off because we knew we couldn't treat it and people had no water for sanitation. So that's why the Do Not Consume notice was put in place.
0: Just finally, whenever you and I talk or whenever we discuss Irish water, there's one word that comes up all of the time, which is communication. I mean, would you commit, for example, in this case, to some sort of a point of contact? Place or point of contact that people can go to for information?
9: Well, we have a lot of information on our website and we are providing constant press releases as well. I know that people can sometimes complain that, you know, there's too much information, there's not enough information, it's not clear enough, and we do take that on board. This particular situation, I suppose we've provided a huge amount of communication. I'm here today. We've had a number of press releases. We're keeping in touch with the news desk as well. We have people on the ground. So, look, I think in this instance, the communication has been clear to people that the actions that we're taking and that we're trying to lift the notice as soon as it's safe to do so. As I mentioned before, our number one priority is public health. Getting information out to people that the Do Not Consume notice was in place is very important, that people are aware that they should use bottled water or water from an alternative water supply for consumption, but that it is safe for sanitation. Getting that message across is the main thing. The Do Not Consume notice, it is a public health measure, and communicating that is really important. Look, on the timelines, I know people are keen to know when is it going to be lifted, but I don't want to commit to something that, you know, doesn't come to fruition and people will be disappointed. But what I can say is that the works are progressing really well. We're continuing to sample and that we will lift the notice as soon as it's safe to do so in consultation with the HSE.
0: All right. Fionnuala, thanks for coming into us today. Thank you very much.
9: Thanks.
0: Thank you. We'll take a break. We're back with more Tip Today.
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1: Also, I told my doctor that I've got an ingrown toenail, Pat. 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Blame it. 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My friend Tim said that somebody stuck... Oh, no. About 30 years ago. up his nose. It was his nose. 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
9: I can't remember when we've last had such a reaction to a conversation on the programme. Text, WhatsApp, phones, all gone into a meltdown on this. 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
10: Good morning, Fran, and to all your listeners.
9: Good to talk to you today. You've been in the thick of all of this. You've been almost a spokesperson, indeed, for the area, Maureen. What did you make of that interview?
10: Look, Fran, I suppose I've spoken to you many times in the show about Ishka Éireann and the failings, particularly at the, you know, outfit and regional plant. My confidence in Ishka Éireann was never very high. In fact, it was quite low. But my confidence after that has been shattered. If that's the blasé approach, did Ishka Éireann take to public health? Because that is what I believe to have happened. I'm actually quite alarmed at the interview and the blasé nature of the information that we have received.
9: But when you say blasé, what aspect of the information are you talking about, Maureen?
10: Well, look, I suppose at first, this, as you know, Do Not Consume Notice came in to effect on Friday night at 7:30 p.m. From the get-go, I had been receiving questions about the aluminium levels in the water. What does this actually mean? When did Ishka Éireann actually know about this? And as the Ishka Éireann representative rightly said, the EU standard for aluminium in the water is 200 micrograms per litre. We have been asking them to tell us when they knew what. We haven't got those answers, and myself, Deputy McGrath, and members of the public have had to put in FOI requests to Ishka Éireann to get those results. And I don't want to be the one to give the FOI results, but we'll have no other choice, because we received results from Ishka Éireann yesterday about the sampling at the plant in Golden Bridge over the last month, and those results are alarming.
9: And can you give me more information? When you say alarming, I mean, how many times over the limit were they, for example?

0: So look, the first thing I need to say is I'm not a scientist or a qualified professional. The results, when we got them yesterday, I have given them to an ecologist to review. And just to stress that, I don't want to cause unnecessary hysteria or concern in the community, but as a public representative, we have a duty to give this information and to look for transparency that we haven't been getting. So the aluminium samples that were released to us were taken between the 9th of September and the 11th of October. That is the data set. During that time, 79 samples were taken, and over 60 of those 79 samples exceeded the prescribed aluminium level of 200 micrograms per litre.
1: And sorry, Maureen, this is going back as far as when?
0: The data set that we got is the 9th of September. On that date, it was three times over it. I want to stress that not at every stage it hasn't been over it, but for a considerable time over that last month, it has been over it to a great extent.
1: Right, and this is information under freedom of information you've gotten from?
0: Ishgairn.
1: From Ishgairn themselves.
0: They know they have these results, but they haven't given them to us. And I just want to know, if this is such a serious public health concern, why did it take them a month, if not more, to issue a do not consume notice? The Ishgairn representative said that an acute exceedance is not a health concern per se, but this doesn't appear to be an acute exceedance because this has been ongoing for at least a month. The EU standard for aluminium in our water is 200 micrograms per litre. As the Ishgairn representative said, the WHO standard is 900 micrograms per litre. At the height of this, on the 4th of October, we had 12 times the amount of that in our water, of the EU average. Of
1: 12 times?
0: That is what the results of the freedom of information have been given to us. And I'm really conscious and somewhat uncomfortable to be the one to give this on the radio because, like I said, I'm not a scientist or a public health expert, but the ones that we have entrusted to do this have failed to give this information to the people. So what it actually begs the question is why did it wait until Friday night of a weekend at 7:30 to give this information out? Even on the 4th of October, when it was so excessive over the standard drinking water limits, it took them four full days. What happened? At that rate, you'd expect that the HSC and Ishgairn could have at least did a postal run to all households. We don't even know, do all households and consumers on this line even know about this? Because the communication is, from Ishgairn, let's send out a press release to the public representatives and to the media outlets, and that'll be our job, and let them take the flak. And like I said, on Friday night and all through the weekend, I did get texts from people in the community who said, I have heard that there have been issues going on, but I didn't believe them, but this makes me question. So that's why I, Deputy McGrath, and members of the public took it upon themselves to put in freedom of information requests about this.
1: Why is aluminium so dangerous to public health?
0: Look, I cannot really answer that, but I think Ishgairn, the HSC and the EPA have to
1: Well, I did ask that question a couple of times, as you probably heard, and again, so does the HSE have a role to play here? Do they need to speak up about this?
0: Absolutely, and the Ishgairn representative said at all times that the HSC would be made aware. So if they were, and there was so much excess aluminium in our water, why did it take them so long? The EPA are meant to inform, the HSC are meant to inform the EPA at all stages as well if there's an exceedance of the public health standards. So I want to know what happened and how that, what has happened over the last month that it took this length of time for us to find out this information. The EPA had done carried out an audit in the Ardfinan treatment plant on the 3rd of November 2025, following the previous boil water notice that came in September 2025. That audit found failings in a number of areas with the processes at the plant, and it had sought an update from Ishgairn to how they were going to address those failings by January of this year. That I would like to see that response. I haven't got that, but the EPA audit is available online. Look, people are rightly angry, and I can't say from a public health, I'm, like I said again, not a public health expert, but I can say what impact this would have on different people. People will react differently to, you know, different chemicals in the water. And there is always, like the Iske Éireann representative said, a reason that a certain amount of chemicals will be put into water to counteract other issues. I understand that. But to have such excessive levels for the data set that we've got over the month of September is extremely alarming. And I just wish that Iske Éireann could have and would have given us this information in a more truthful manner. I'm a public representative. Deputy Matthew McGrath has written...
1: Right, well, I'm sure they would say that they did this in a truthful way in as much as the information that they have to hand, I suppose, Maureen.
0: Say, Tuesday of last week, all councillors with Tipperary County Council were invited to a workshop, a closed-shop workshop with Iske Éireann about different issues on the plans. In that, we had asked for updates about the boil water notice. We weren't told anything about aluminium exceedances in our water.
1: And this was last week?
0: This was Tuesday of last week. And following that, on Friday of last week, the day that the imposition of the Do Not Consume notice was put on, I spoke to Iske Éireann officials on the phone as late as 3 p.m. about the issues at Gotenbridge. So I find it really, really hard to believe that, knowing what I know now from this Freedom of Information request, that they did not know that this was coming on Friday at 7:30. And you'd wonder, if they didn't know this was coming, you'd think that the response management and the crisis management plan would have been much more thorough than it has been over the weekend. Because as you have heard from your listeners and the text lines, I've no doubt, it has been chaos all weekend.
1: The farm animals as well, that has emerged. Now, I put that question as well, but I just see on my screen here a lot of people concerned about that, for example. Fionnuala said that, you know, you need to talk to your vet about this, but should there not have been sort of blanket information put out there about the possible effect on farm animals consuming this water?
0: Look, absolutely. And this is it, and this is what we have been asking for Iske Éireann to give. You know, this is their job. It's the job of the HSE, it's the job of the EPA. It is certainly not my job to give this information. And I really don't want to alarm people unnecessarily. But, we have a duty that we have got these results now. I hoped that Iske Éireann would give some more clarity and transparency to the issue, but that has not happened. So I had no other option but to come onto your show and give those results, Fran, because this is a public health issue. And we talk about livestock. Does the Department of Agriculture know about this issue? So there's a much more wide-ranging approach to this. And I really, really just am disgusted and disappointed with this at this stage. It's an immoral, Fran, really.
1: The emergency response that you've witnessed, are you happy with that response in terms of the provision of bottled water and the tankards and the like?
0: Look, I suppose context is a great thing. I was at home on Friday night. I got a call from this Iske Éireann representative at 7:25 to say, Maureen, this has just happened. You're going to get an email about this Do Not Consume notice that has just been put in place. There will be your emergency response management, and please bear with us as it's a changeable feast, something to that extent. And I appreciated that, because I thought, having spoken to that same person at 3 o'clock in that day, that this was a truthful call and a truthful, you know, genuine approach. And I said over the weekend, we do have lessons to learn, but it was a movable feast and it was an emergency situation. But the results that we got from Freedom of Information yesterday say that's totally not the case, because there has been excessive levels of aluminium in our water prior to last Friday. From the data that we know that began on 9th of September, there was 60 out of the 79 samples proved to be over the EU standard. And on the 4th of October, there was 12 times the EU standard in that. And that, I just don't understand how the public were not made known this sooner. It's just shocking, Fran, to be honest. And I'm really, really disappointed, because there has been upgrades in Gotenbridge. There is so many consumers affected here, but we have seen nothing but a declining service from Iske Éireann over the last 2 years since the works happened here. There is such a lack of transparency and accountability in the situation, but it has gone on for too long. And again, that's why we had to put in FOI requests. It was the first time I've ever done an FOI request, because you would think as public representatives, we would get truthful answers about our public water supply.
1: Where do you go now? Where do you go from here?
0: I don't know, Fran, to be honest. I have engaged with some professionals in the field about this, along with others. And I actually want to thank Councillor Jamie Morris and his colleagues in the Shannon River Protection Alliance, because there is a group of qualified professionals there who have looked at it. And we will be looking for more answers in this, because it just simply isn't good enough. I want an investigation from the EPA, the HSE, and the relevant departments about who knew what when and why it took this amount of time to impose this measure. And if this was done, how could it not have been done in a more coordinated fashion? If the HSE only deemed that, yes, Friday night at 7 o'clock is the time to share this bombshell, you know, that they could not have coordinated something better. I really despair, because the last week has gone on this. And like, I was actually surprised that the HSE or the VHK Air representative wasn't aware of the other complaints that people have about their appliances and their homes and the impact that this is having. Because the costs to the consumer, the cost to businesses who are forced to close, the knock-on impact that has to employees who weren't able to, you know, operate last week because if it's coffee shops, they depend on mains water. Like, it's really, really concerning. And again, I am deeply uncomfortable about being on the radio about this issue to this extent, because it is not my position. I really, really want to reiterate that. But when you don't get transparency from those who you're meant to get it from, and you're forced to put in freedom of information requests, and Iske Éireann know that this data has now gone out to the public.
1: I'm looking at screens here in front.
0: This information would have come in.
1: Yeah, I'm looking at screens here in front of me, Maureen, and it's incredible what's coming into us here. You know, people who are genuinely frightened by this, they're annoyed by it. Some people very, very cross indeed. But one person saying, "I'm actually in tears here. My baby has been consuming this for weeks." One poor woman, she has an operation coming up. She's wondering at this stage, is it safe for me to even shower? Following all of this information with the water, yeah.
0: Yeah, and look, again, I suppose all weekend, and I totally, like, the concerns of parents with young babies, because that was a stipulation or an express point in the press release that we got. And people text me saying, you know, Maureen, do you know how long this has been going on? And hand on my heart, I said, because we have a boil water notice in place, I understand that testing is happening all the time. So I hope and I understand that this is really only after coming to light. And because of my faith in those who were meant to give it, gave somebody the wrong information. And we had to get that through an FOI. Because I wanted to reassure people and not cause mass concern or hysteria. And look, again, some people might consume this and it would be fine, but I just don't know. That's the thing, we don't know. You know, so, like, I can totally understand why people are frustrated, why people are so, so angry. Like, there was a lot of anger and frustration in our community along the Ardfinn and supply for weeks, for months, and for the last number of years because of the supply issues. But I can only imagine the anger that would be in the community today, because Aaron did not give us the information that we were able to get through freedom of information.
1: All right. Maureen, thanks for your time this morning. Thank you. Good morning.
0: Thank you, Fran.
1: Thank you. That's Councillor Maureen McGrath.
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1: 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So if you want to send us a voice note to 083-311-3311, we'll sort of compile all of that together because we'll be addressing it again on the show, I would imagine, tomorrow. 1800-938-007 is the free phone number, but as I say, a voice note will be handy for us to 083-311-3311. News and information is coming up.
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1: It's just after 11 and Pat Murphy's back at the news desk. Morning, Pat.
23: Good morning, Fran. Union leaders will today discuss how to proceed following yesterday's public sector strike, which resulted in major disruption to schools, the local authority and medical appointments across Tipperary. Nationally, over 300,000 workers could take to the pickets again next Wednesday if there's no movement on a new public sector pay deal. Last night, Public Expenditure Minister Jack Chambers said there was intensive work going on in the background and he was hopeful a way forward could be found in the coming days. The Gortha investigation into the murder of four members of the same family in Waterford could be approaching a significant breakthrough. Philip and Kim English and their two sons, 12-year-old Callum and 9-year-old Jaden, died following an arson attack on their home in the early hours of Tuesday morning. Gortha have been carrying out an extensive investigation into the killings, which have left the local community devastated. Uisce Éireann's emergency response to Ard Fhinnan's supply issues needs to be improved. That's the view of Tip Care Cashel Councillor Maureen McGrath, following a Do Not Consume order issued for people supplied by the Gotenbridge plant over the weekend due to high levels of aluminium. Alternative water supplies were made available to the over 11,000 customers affected. The local representative says this is unsuitable to vulnerable households. Former Democratic Unionist Party leader Geoffrey Donaldson is due to be sentenced today after being convicted of 18 sex offences, including rape. His crimes over two decades relate to two women who were children at the time. Donaldson's solicitor says he's appealing the verdict. Tip FM Sport and Weather next.
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23: Clonmel Commercials or Lochmore Castellini will have the honour of being the first team to lift the Philly Ryan Cup this weekend. The sides meet on Sunday in the County Senior Football Final, which will be live here on Tip FM in association with Mara's Londis, Cashel Road, Clonmel. Defending Harty Cup champions Nina CBS take on last season's Dean Ryan Cup winner CBS Middleton in their group stage opener today. That match gets underway at 2 o'clock in Kilmallock. Crystal Palace are away to Lyon in the Europa League this evening, while Sunderland are away to Portuguese side Torreense. Bournemouth entertain Sturm Graz, while Celtic will fight for their first European win of the season as they travel to Benfica. The Europa Conference League also gets underway today, with Brighton at home to Lithuanian side Kaunas Žalgiris. And an 8-race card at the Curragh gets underway at 1:02 this afternoon.
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23: Gradually brightening up through the afternoon with sunny spells following in a few isolated showers, highs of 12 to 16 Celsius. It's currently 11 degrees in Temple Moor. That's your update for now. 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
1: Thanks very much indeed, Pant, and you're very welcome back to the final hour of Tip Today. Now it's time for the next episode of The History Makers. We're going back through the pages of Tipperary history with historian and author John G. O'Dwyer to remember some remarkable people, their achievements, their personalities, and I suppose their politics as well as the times that they lived in. And John is with me. Good morning to you, John.
4: Good morning indeed.
1: Good to see you today. A very colourful character we're going to talk about today.
4: Absolutely, yeah. A fantastic character. But like most of them, this is the commonality, I think. Almost none of the characters we've had a silver spoon in their mouth when they were born. Not buying Coney started from absolutely nothing, Liam Lynch, and as well as that, Kickham would have been a little bit better off, but then he had a huge tragedy in his life where his sight was damaged and his hearing was damaged. So they all had huge challenges, but maybe that brings out the best in them. But, a lot of people would think T.J. Maher is who we're speaking about, and T.J. Maher was the president of the IFA, and always thrown at him was they were the representatives of the big farmers. But actually, he was from quite a small farming background. His father would have had about 12 to 15 acres. He would then have managed to put money together to buy a small farm at Castle Mile. But he was quite a small farmer. And, it would have been, in the 30s economic war, he'd been growing up. A tough time for farming, and it's hard to, it was a difficult time, certainly in Ireland, a difficult time to be growing up. And TJ was somebody then, you think of him as a great intellectual, but he actually was forced because his father became ill. These were the economic realities. He left school at the age of about 14 or 15 at 1 year of secondary education, so certainly had no huge benefits like an awful lot of people in rural Ireland, and came home to work on the family farm.
1: He did go back to education though,
4: well he did yes he yeah. did go back, and I think that's one thing that we have to think of UCC and Alfred O'Rahilly, who was the president, and he believed, you see, at that stage university education was very much for an elite, and you had all these university lecturers, but the people they were lecturing to all had a matriculation, which is basically a leaving cert. Most people in Ireland didn't, an overwhelming majority didn't. They were denied any of that education. Didn't mean they weren't smart. And O'Rahilly got his lecturers to go out and put on courses in the towns across Munster, for people, and there was no anybody with any educational qualification. Any educational qualification could come in and do it. And TJ was one of those. It was a rural science diploma. It was a bit about science and farming, but the important thing was economics was in it, sociology, and they were crucial for anybody who wanted to get into leadership. So that's how night classes really is how he got his education, like lots of the farming leaders of the.
1: Of course. And like lots of the farming leaders, he started off in Mockra.
4: He did, absolutely. Yeah. I mean, your own town, Mockra, Mockra and Ferma, Mockra came there. So, in other words, he would have gone home on the farm, and he was known as very innovative and very good at repairing engines, and he was very into, at the time, the idea of bringing, creating electricity from, from turbines. He was very interested in that. But I think he would have been, had it not been for Mockra, coming into Cashel, he would have been destined for a life of relative anonymity. But Mockra trained lots of people. You talk about Mockra trained people. They were hugely well trained by Mockra. Mockra's idea was to build self-confidence and also provide social interaction. But again, you have to be around at the right time. And these organisations, like the night classes and Mockra, they only worked, even though there was a lot of frugal comfort, the motor car was coming in. So people could now go off at night to the local town and have classes or maybe join a Mocra club. That brought great opportunities, and certainly TJ joined Mocra. And of course, then he shone as a debater. Do you hear him speaking?
1: I heard him speaking a couple of times, yeah, and really, really impressive.
4: He's the best public speaker I've ever seen. Yeah. He had this thing. He'd come along, he'd speak for maybe an hour without any notes. But then he'd stop in the middle of it all. Suddenly he'd stop, and you think, can you think of what he... And suddenly then, this is for drama, and everybody's leaning forward, and then off you go again.
1: Yeah.
4: Dramatic pause. He was the best public speaker I've ever
1: Personal
4: seen.
1: Personal charisma as well.
4: Huge charisma, yeah, absolutely. Yeah. And that's the whole thing, of course. You have to be able to hold the crowd.
1: Yeah.
4: And so the result is then, once he got into Mocra, of course he went up through the ranks.
1: Yeah.
4: And then a third thing happened that again gave him another opportunity. And this is, Mocra was, as I say, an educational organisation and social organisation. It had no remit. It had no, we'll say, remit for economics.
1: Yes.
4: And farming at the time, things were quite difficult. Farmers, traditionally, agricultural incomes lagged far behind incomes in other areas of society. So that was a big problem. But then we were selling into the British market. They had a cheap food policy. Understandably, they had far more industrial workers than they had farmers. And anyway, the farmers in Britain tend to be very big, more economically robust, so they didn't have to worry. They could survive lower prices. So farmers were doing extremely badly because of that. And that led then thoughts in Mocra and the Fermo of setting up an economic organisation. And they set up, a lot of the members came over, and they set up, which was now the IFA, which was then the NFA in 1955. TJ was one of the founder members, and of course he went very quickly up through the ranks of that organisation.
1: So farmers' rights campaigns then, and the Dublin sit-down.
4: Absolutely, yeah. That was the thing then. So the farmers then are really dissatisfied. And remember now, we talked about that, the new industries are coming into Ireland. So you can have a farmer in a situation in which he's 50 years of age, and now he finds a young lad is working in one of the local multinational companies, and he's earning more than he is. So there was huge dissatisfaction. Then there were bad harvests in the 60s, and that meant that farmers became dissatisfied, and you had a huge march, which was Richard Deasy, another Tipperary man, was the president, but TJ was his right-hand man. And the interesting thing is, you compare the two of them. Richard Deasy was born in Leeson Street in Dublin, educated at the finest Catholic school in England, Ampleford, went to Oxford, and like his father, became an army officer, and his father had also been a car importer. That was his background, and to add it all, he had married a countess.
1: Wow.
4: And such a contrast with TJ coming from such a small family. And yet the two of them worked extremely well together. And the government were terrified, because the farmers were marching on the capital. They were thinking of Mussolini's march on Rome. They were at one stage considering banning the NFA as a kind of almost like the IRA, a kind of a terrorist organization. That was actually
1: that discussed. They were seen to be subversive in
4: subversive way, and they were going to use a march to take over. But of course, the main thing about it is TJ and all of the people involved, they were all social conservatives. He was as well. He wanted change, a positive change for farmers. He didn't want a fundamental change in society.
1: Yes.
4: So that was completely wrong. But of course, they sat on the outside the path of agriculture and hugely discomforted challenge. Who didn't like
1: I can't imagine. I'm reading the book, the Vincent Brown book at the moment, and I'm about to get to that part of the book, so I'm looking forward to that.
4: Of course, he would have been in UCD at that stage.
1: Yeah, absolutely, then he was president of the NFA, but he was a passionate advocate for the EEC.
4: He was. Well, of course, he'd have to be anyway, because, in Ireland, the EU set up then what you call the CAP, which was the Common Agricultural Policy.
1: Yeah.
4: And the idea of the Common Agricultural Policy was, well, to ensure food security, because there had been famines after the war. But what they did was then, they built tariffs were around then as well. They built tariff barriers to keep cheaper food from around the world to keep that out of the EU. So it meant then that EU farm prices were higher, food prices were higher in the EU, and if you could get inside those tariff barriers, you could benefit from those. I won't get into the technicalities of it. There was also an intervention price as well, which meant generally if the price fell 20% low, the target price, the government would come in. And what happened was, in the end, we got milk mountains and wine lakes out of that. But it was a huge, it's going to be a huge 100% benefit for Irish farming. He was passionately in favour of it, but remember, there was going to be downsides. We might think now, going to EU, of course, sure, that's why all the American multinationals.
1: Yes.
4: Didn't seem as obvious then, and in the referendum to go in, Norway stayed out. But so there was, he was around campaigning around the country. Remember, the Labour Party were against it, the trade unions were against it, the car distributors, that industry was going to go. We lost most of our fishing industry as well. There were downsides to it, but it was a huge benefit for farming, and TJ went around the country and took on the best of them. And remember, in Labour, you had great intellectuals like Conor Cruz O'Brien, yeah, Justin Keating in there as well, David Thornley. Do you remember all those
1: people?
4: I do,
1: people? Of course.
4: Huge,
1: yes.
4: Massively intellectual. And he could, the Lyho Less School at 14, could take them all on, and he never put a foot wrong. He never gave them something that they could actually get in and get under his skin.
1: How long was he president of the IFA?
4: Well, he was president of the IFA for 5 years, but remember, he was president of NFA.
1: He was
4: essentially president from 67 until 76 of the farming organisations in Ireland. And that was transformative. I mean, in that time we'd gotten into the EU, the whole outlook from the farming protests in 1966 until he would have come out as president in 1976, it was the most profound social change in Ireland rural life that was ever brought about. And for his advocacy of getting people into the, making sure we got into the EU, and of course we're still benefiting from that now. It's the reason that we have surpluses here now, because it's a way for American multinationals to get in behind the tariff barriers again and get into the EU.
1: It's interesting. President then of the Irish Cooperative Organisation, yeah, Society, and that went on for quite a few years as well.
4: Did again,
1: it?
4: Yeah. He went on a long time, yeah, but remember then a great period of change as well. Now, yeah, we're in the EU, so these tiny co-ops around the country, yeah, are beginning to grow. So we're beginning to build into the food businesses, the huge food businesses, multinational food businesses they are now. He was involved with that. You have Kerry Co-op, Dairy Gold, what's their latest iteration, Tierlawn, or whatever it is, Granbia anyway, which is even more, huge international businesses, and they all sprang out of the cooperative movement. So that was hugely influential as well. And the thing about TJ was, everybody in the country knew who he was. Yeah. I mean, you know, Francie Gorman would, many people know in the street of Clonmel who he is,
1: so,
4: with due,
1: yeah,
4: respects to him,
1: yeah,
4: president of the IFA. Probably not. But everybody knew T.J. Maher. There was no such thing as not knowing who he was. He was hugely high profile, hugely respected around the country, and was, as well as that, a safe pair of
1: hands. Reminds me of Joey Murren, who represented the fishermen at the time. Everybody knew who he was. Who knows now who's representing
4: who are the fishermen, or you know, all that kind of thing,
1: yeah.
4: But TJ was certainly huge. He was introduced one time by John Bowman on RTE Radio as the second most powerful man in Ireland.
1: Wow.
4: Because the farming lobby was huge
1: then.
4: The 120,000 farmers in the
1: country. And then the European Parliament.
4: Yes, he stood for the European Parliament. Now, nobody knew what that was about at the time. It was the first elections, and he put himself forward. Now, he had one big advantage. You know, he had... Oh, the new Machra Fermo was huge, and you had all these young people in the Machra branches, and of course, though, the light, first time ever campaigning, all got out and campaigned for him. He had all the experience in the IFA, a lot of those things like Michael Dwyer and Borlahan, Willie Joe Dwyer, you know, who are very experienced hands in the IFA. They were in there as well, and they were supporting his campaign. So it was absolutely huge, and he skated to victory, 86,000 votes, 20% of the vote. Tom O'Donnell, who was very popular, was the second man for Fine Gael. He had half of TJ's votes.
1: Did he?
4: And the others, yeah. Incredible, just swept absolutely to victory. Now, it was a time of big dissatisfaction with the government, a lot of strikes, post-strikes, yeah, that kind of thing. A lot of that came through as well as that. But the huge, so he got, if every farmer in Munster had voted for him, he couldn't have gotten that vote. He pulled urban votes.
1: Could never understand, though, how he didn't do well in domestic politics in the Irish general election.
4: I thought he'd skated
1: so
4: as well.
1: Yeah.
4: But the thing is, now we've discovered the elections are quite different. It's a high-profile intellectual type of person who can articulate policies well, I think, that does well in Europe. When you're looking at local politics, it's people who can, you know, who have a track record of mending potholes and, I think, you know, windows. So, and you had some, I mean, you had people who weren't giving up their seats too easily. You had Sean McCarthy in Cashel, just in there. Kerry Acheson as well as that. Brendan Griffin, Sean Tracy, like, they were tough, you know, they weren't giving up their seats. And that was the thing. It was a huge difference between the two. I think that was a huge surprise. But he did continue on in the European Parliament, and he was a huge voice there. But I'd say domestic policies anyway, mightn't have suited him anyway, you know?
1: And his involvement with Boehr, I had forgotten about that, actually.
4: Yeah, well, that is one of the things about him. I mean, he was a hugely humanitarian person. He believed in all that kind of thing. Now, there's no doubt that the Common Agricultural Policy was iniquitous. It was difficult for farmers around the world because it kept their prices lower. You know, because they could not sell into the European market because of the tariff barriers. And in the end then, when we had butter mountains and wine leaves, they were dumped on the world market. So that tended to depress world prices further. So, you know, that was what he decided then. He would, you know, help the farmers in those countries that were under huge pressure. And it was a wonderful idea to actually move livestock from Ireland with Boehr, move the livestock out here from Ireland, and Boehr is still there. It's still going on. He set up that organization with Peter Ireton, and it became huge. And of course, farmers, because it was TJ, came in hugely behind it, and cattle and sheep, and I believe even goats, and even hives of bees were brought down there as well as that. It was a great thing. It came straight in on the ground, and you know, the cattle would have been difficult to access, the best quality cattle into the poorest countries in Africa.
1: At what stage did he retire then?
4: He retired then, 1994, he retired. But of course, he never retired, and he was involved with Boehr, and he was a tireless campaigner as well as that, all the time for rural Ireland. He really hugely believed in that, and you know, he was, you know, I knew him at the end, he was always a man. He always wanted to debate an issue.
1: Was he good company?
4: He was good company. Now, I would say he was a conservative man. He wouldn't be a man to rock the boat or anything like that. I would say, like, he was very deep Catholic beliefs, Christian beliefs, things like that. And I'd say he wouldn't like people going. He was a very, very passionate opponent, for example, of abortion.
1: Yes.
4: Even though in the position he was in, he could have probably gotten away with not taking up a stance on it. He was very clear on those kind of things. But he was. I met him. He was good company. But what he wanted was, he was always a man. Maybe small talk wouldn't be his thing. He liked the few times I met him, he liked discussion issues. The last time I talked to him, he was talking about, which is coming up now again, European neutrality. But a wonderful man. Lucky to have him. Changed the face of Ireland. And a lot of the benefits we're still enjoying, a lot of it came from the fact that he had a vision he was a huge contributor to getting Ireland into the EU, and it wasn't a foregone conclusion and mightn't have happened without TJ.
1: When did he pass away?
4: He passed away in 2002, rather suddenly at the end, he went rather quickly.
1: But an immense figure.
4: Absolutely. Yeah. I mean, one of the outstanding figures, and that's the amazing thing, you know, as I say, when you meet young people and there's huge figures that are there. I was talking about TJ, and they said, who was he, you know? In those days, everybody knew him. Absolutely.
1: Incredible story. Pleasure as always. You and I will talk next week because you have a brand new book coming out.
4: I have indeed. I have another book coming out. There's no end to into me. And it's stories beneath our feet. And what I'm talking about is, say, not another walking book. Well, it is a kind of, but it's got walks in it. But I picked out about 40 of the best walks across Ireland that have a story attached to them. So I tell the story. For example, when you go down to, West Kerry, down there, you have Ryan's daughter down there, right? And the walk goes through where the film where it was filmed. The same thing for The Quiet Man up in Cong. Those kind of things. And I'm launching it. It'll be a week today. So you can come along to the Cabra Wetlands at 7:30 on Thursday, the 22nd of October, a week today. And you can even get a free glass of wine on me. And so that's fairly unique. So you come to that.
1: Well, I know that you and I are going to talk about the book next week ahead of time. Looking forward to that. And our mutual friend, Sean O'Dear, knew you were coming on with me today, so we wanted to pass on good wishes.
4: Oh, Farouz and Sean.
1: Garmil Mahagodjan, always good to see you. Thanks very much indeed. We'll take a break. We're back with more in just a few moments.
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1: and you're very welcome back to Tip Today. Now, still getting lots and lots of text and WhatsApp in about Irish Water. We are going back to it tomorrow. And there is that opportunity as well if you want to send us a voice note to 083-311-3311. Leanne will compile a whole piece for us tomorrow. Glad to be joined in the studio now, a singer and entertainer and a gentleman that I have known for a very long time, all the way from Bohola in County Mayo. Mick Mulhern is with me. Good morning to you, Mick.
28: Good morning, Fran, and I'm delighted to be here. It's lovely to be in studio with you.
1: Well, we're delighted to have you here indeed. Bohola, of course, is a famous place. Is it true you only have three pubs up there, is that?
28: Well, that was the case when the song was written, but one of them is closed and one of them is half closed, so we've 1.5 now.
1: 1.5 pubs.
28: Yeah.
1: That wouldn't work as well in the song, 1.5 pubs.
28: No, I don't think it'd work at all. But we have one that opens some nights, and Ren and Shine introduces it now. There's 1.5 there. But yeah, we're lucky to have one good one there. And there's another good, very good one, but it only opens part-time, you know. And that's the way rural pubs are gone, isn't it?
1: It's amazing that that's how the place is famous and everybody knows Bohola. You and I go back so long. 40 years, you were saying, isn't it?
28: I can't believe it, you know.
1: God almighty.
28: Yeah, since your days in... travelling around the country with the bars. There were great times.
1: Yeah. Weren't they great times? Yeah. It's very different times now, isn't it, from an entertainment point of view?
28: It is. I suppose that time, what you done was cabaret, essentially, everywhere you went. And that was great. I love that. And that's what I do primarily, you know.
1: Yeah.
28: But there's a lot of dancing now and social dance. I suppose the thing has changed. And I suppose from what I'm doing, the customers are getting older, you know, that follow us, you know. But it has changed a lot. I mean, there was a few groups on the road at that time. I mean, you'd have had the Dublin City Ramblers yourselves, which was the Bears. And
1: the Barleycorn, of course.
28: Barleycorn. And great groups, like. And there was great following to it, you know. But I suppose things change as you go along, you know.
1: It's kind of interesting, though, that the whole cabaret thing is beginning to emerge.
28: It is.
1: Again.
28: It is, yeah. You know. And these medium-sized theatres around the country is very lucky to have them.
1: Absolutely, yeah.
28: You know, because...
1: Some great ones here in the county, as you're aware.
28: They're all over the country. Yeah. I know they're publicly funded, and rightly so. Yeah. You know, it's some of them are. And it's great to have them there, you know, because they're great for one or two-piece act, you know. They're wonderful, you know.
1: The music, I mean, as far back as I can remember with you, it was always important to you. It was always a vital part of you, wasn't it?
28: It was, I suppose. But when our children were young and that, I didn't have, you know, time or the thing. And it's kind of a thing that evolved. I was going recording a song for about 30 years. I'd hear someone else saying, they're recording an album for two. And I'd think, what are you at? I was 30 at it. And I met Stephen Doherty from Mayo now. Stephen, the great box player.
1: Yeah.
28: One day coming from a flat. And he said, I'll give you a man that'll record it. And this was going on and going on. And Pat Coyne, who played with Sean Kane, recorded the first album for me. And a lot of the second, most of the second. And he was a great guy, you know, or is a great guy. And so that's where it came from. And once stuff got into the radio, it kind of took off on a mind of its own. And I'm still working full-time besides, so it's great, you know.
1: It is indeed. And, you know, I remember you from some very late-night sessions where we'd have sing-songs and all sorts of crack. But what was it like to go from then and go into a studio? Because studio's a very different animal, you know.
28: I don't think anyone that listens to the radio has a, you know, and I hadn't an idea, so I'm not casting anything on them, you know. I thought you'd bring the whole band with you. And, you know,
1: set up the gear.
28: It's a totally different thing. And great musicians in a pub or in a band situation mightn't be studio musicians, as you would know. It's a totally different game, you know.
1: Yeah.
28: And that was the first thing I learned, you know.
1: And when you put on the headphones and you hear your own singing voice back to you, and it's kind of isolated and all, it's
28: a lonely spot. And the more often you do it, you think the worse it's going to get.
1: The more knowledge you get, the more critical you go.
28: But a good man in a studio is a great asset, you know.
1: Yeah.
28: The last few tracks I've done them with Seamus Cullen, and you know Seamus.
1: I do, of course. I work with Foster and Allen.
28: And he's a delight as well, you know.
1: Yeah.
28: He's great because he puts you at ease. And
1: what about picking songs over the years? I mean, you've been good to pick songs.
28: I've been lucky, I suppose, yeah. Pick songs is a funny thing. And one of the best songs, I suppose, I had was Souvenirs. And that was a song written by Niall Finnegan from Gart, a butcher. Lovely guy.
1: Mm.
28: I didn't know him at all. Don Stiff and Susan McCann recorded that before I did. And they had it out on a great song. And it didn't get played. And I said, Pat said to me, well, you should record that. And I said, who would I get to record it with? And he said, do it yourself. You know, because they done it as a... And I done it as a, you know, just my own. It was a great song. And Sarah Lyons, my friend that plays in the with us, had done the fiddle on it. And she just, you know, done the fiddle. And it just worked.
1: Yeah,
28: some things just work.
1: It got loads of play, didn't it?
28: It did, a lot of play. It kind of was a great catapult for me in the West anyway, you know. Do you know? So, look, I wouldn't be a great man to push. I wouldn't be ringing in looking for myself played or anything like that. I'd be very weak that way, you know.
1: Yeah.
28: And especially when it does take off of its own accord. Now, Michael Commons, your good friend and mine, would have
1: great,
28: been...
1: Great broadcaster.
28: He'd been a great help to me, you know, because, like, when my stuff came out, he promoted and he would have... I'd have recorded a few of his songs as well, you know, and he's written some great songs, you know. And God, he's so well known, you know.
1: One of the great characters of the broadcasters and songwriters, as you say, as well. The latest single, tell me about the choice of this.
28: That's an unusual one. It was a song I loved as a young fella a long time ago. And it was a great song, obviously written by Kevin Johnson, and he would have the ultimate version of it. And it was actually, believe it or not, you'd think we had this rehearsed. Michael Commons was on to me for a year or 2 years to record that. And I was hemming and hawing saying, does it suit me, does it not? And then one day I decided I'll have a go at it. And it was a risk, if you like, because I'd be more country or folk. And that's kind of a different genre of I don't know what genre he'd put it into. But and it is a great song. It tells the story of most of us that nearly made it and didn't. And
1: story of my life.
28: and getting used to the fact.
1: Yeah, and, rock and roll that gave you all the best years of my life is the song we're talking about, of course.
28: Yeah, and it could be about a factory, or it could be about a farm, or it could be about anything, but it's about a man's life in the music.
1: And it's coming to terms with the fact.
28: Yes.
1: That you won't be a star. I mean, I'm not talking about you, but I'm just saying it's somebody coming to the terms with the fact, no, I'm not going to be the big star I thought I might be.
28: Yeah, and in the same and in many things in life, you know, when you're young, if you haven't enthusiasm, you need enthusiasm, you know.
1: And dreams.
28: And dreams, yeah. Looking at the one coming up the stairs, you have to set the goal's eye and you have to get to them.
1: Yeah.
28: Sometimes you don't get to them.
1: Yeah.
28: And it's often important to be happy with your lot.
1: Yeah, but there's a sadness about it, isn't there?
28: There is. I'm sure there's a lot of sadness about different aspects of life. I wouldn't look at it as a sadness. It's looking at it as an acceptance of where you are.
1: Yeah.
28: Very important.
1: Yeah.
28: You know, I mean, and that's what I get out of songs, is that, you know, if I record a song, I love to have a, you know, the reasons I've recorded some of them songs, I could be here till night, and some of them worked and some of them didn't.
1: Yeah.
28: You know, there was another one I recorded, the Easter Brothers, that's on the last album, My Heart That'll Never Break Again. I don't know, you're familiar with the song. And I actually sang this song on my mother's funeral, and I never wanted to sing it again. You know, I rewrote.
1: Because you associated it with.
28: Well,
1: I rewrote it
28: a little bit, because there's a little story to that, and a woman from Castlebar, Elsie McTighe, said, you should record that.
1: Yeah.
28: And I said, I won't, I've just done it for that. And I mentioned it to my sister, and she said, you could. And sometimes at a concert, I do it, and you get, you know, an overwhelming reaction to it. I get upset.
1: Do you?
28: Yeah, I do, yeah.
1: Even still, yeah.
28: I have to take a run at it to sing it, if you know what I mean.
1: Isn't it amazing the power of songs?
28: It's amazing.

0: That's the latest single from Mick Mulhern, who's with me here in the studio. It sounds great, Mick, and it's doing well for you.
1: It's doing grand. It's picking up traction at the minute, it's an unusual song. It's not what I'd usually bring out.
0: Yeah, I know.
1: So then you have to throw it to the wind. Like, a lot of people have commented on it that wouldn't be, into the country. Yeah. So it kind of crosses over a few.
0: Of course, there's a whole generation of people who wouldn't be aware of that song.
1: That's the thing with songs.
0: I know.
1: I recorded A Daisy a Day. You remember that?
0: Of course I do,
1: And people hadn't ever heard of it.
0: Yeah.
1: And that was out when I was using...
0: Was that Denny Doyle?
1: Yes.
0: Yeah.
1: That was out when I was using the dog for a pony. he'd have queer work now, the dog, but anyway.
0: Mike was on, he says, ask Mick about how he felt about Mayo winning the All-Ireland. I'm a Kilkenny man myself, and by God, I recall the feeling the day for Mayo people.

0: indeed. Yeah, a lot of people almost took on the Mayo side that day, and they were rooting for you.
1: They were. It was incredible. Yeah. I mean, the Mikhail Park in Castlebar the following evening was shockers. It was dangerous, and they stopped people going in. And a man told me, this man was at the gate, and they wanted them to go to a big screen they had up in the mall, and he said, where is the mall, to another man. The man who wanted to know where the mall was from Tyrone, and the man he was asking was from Antrim.
0: My God.
1: That's how mad it was. And yeah. It went on, it's still going on. They're going to America with it now. And I'm delighted for them.
0: Yeah.
1: And I'm so proud to be from Mayo for it, because I tell you, you'd know, anyone that knows me is know, I know as much about a football
0: as
1: a donkey does about a holiday. But I'm so proud of the Mayo team and their manager, because they carry themselves so well.
0: Yeah.
1: And it was a festival. And people say there won't be a bob in the county after it. And that's quite true. But they deserve that.
0: Yeah.
1: It was, you know, 75 years.
0: Just
1: magical. And the support they have.
0: Absolutely. But so many of the commentators that wrote them off beforehand, it must have made it all the sweeter.
1: Oh, did you? Yeah. You know, there was an element of I told you so, you know. That was great. It was great. And I mean, if they won five in a row, it wouldn't have the impact.
0: Of that one?
1: No.
0: Of that one, yeah.
1: Game
0: changer.
1: I mean, there were people at the last All-Ireland that they won, but by God, they're very old now, you know.
0: Yeah. Yeah.
1: You know, and people, I know a lot of people who are avid football people, and they're dead and gone. I just, you know, I'd love to have seen it for them. But
0: and did Mayo people get tired of this talk about the cursed and all of that sort of thing?
1: We don't know. Sure, we were kind of cursed without the funeral, you know. I said if they kept up what they were at the week after, they're bound to run into a funeral somewhere. They better ease up. But Ara, no, I don't think so. You know, they were in hard luck. Fella said to me, better teams probably didn't win it.
0: Yeah.
1: There's a bit of luck to it, too.
0: Yeah.
1: And you'll have to, you know, the Kobe fella, his father was a, you know, an unnatural footballer, and you'd have to, you know, be so glad from 18 years
0: absolutely,
1: of age, an
0: yeah.
1: All-Ireland medal. And there are fellas, I know fellas, who have played all their life, and they've twisted knees and broken toes, and they've nothing. But they gave so much to the game.
0: I know. And for people like that, they must have seen it as their victory as well.
1: I'm not a football man, and I just have to hand it to the GAA. They're one of the organisations that keeps the youth going.
0: Yeah.
1: We need it so much. Yeah. When we look at the events,
0: we love to give out about them, but I mean, it's at the core of
1: we give out
0: who
1: whatever.
0: We are.
1: That's
0: it?
1: Irish. But like when you take what they do for local communities,
0: when you see
1: what's happening on the news these days, isn't it great of some group like that?
0: Isn't it just? Yeah, absolutely. Let me take a break. We'll be back with Mick in just a moment.
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0: Welcome back, and Mick Mulhern is with me still in the studio. Christy was on, he says, fantastic interview, Fran. I sang that song on the bus around 1974 or 75 on a school trip to Dublin. And Christy makes a comparison to Christy Hennessy's song, I Am a Star, as well. And yeah, there's elements of that there.
1: Yeah, it would be the same. Yeah. Same story, really, isn't
0: same
1: it?
0: But, idea, but yeah.
1: Christy did make it in his own right. He was a decent soul.
0: I loved him.
1: He wrote some great stuff.
0: Some amazing songs. You're no stranger to Tipperary, and you know loads of people in Tipperary.
1: I travelled for a major the machinery company back in the 90s, late 80s or 90s, and John O'Donnell out in Newcastle, the late John O'Donnell, has been a great friend of mine, and his family still is.
0: Yeah,
1: and we'll have friends out there in Lawrence McCarroll and Finnessy and David and Anthony Condon out there, and I know a pile of them out in Newcastle. Yeah. It's a lovely spot, a second home for me at that time,
0: And of course, we both go on the Gerry Flynn tours overseas and indeed in this country as well. But and through that, our mutual friend Mick Mackey.
1: Down the road. Great carry, Mick and Jean, yeah. And Mick runs a session out in that, and he gets a job as a High Court judge at that job because he can keep the peace and he can play, and he's great. And he's
0: the ultimate diplomat.
1: Oh, yes, would you go away? Yeah. He gets a job with Kofi Annan. and Vinny and Noel O'Connell out the other side of the town.
0: Lovely people.
1: Yeah. And that's what I say about this, about the music game. You ask me about the music game, and I say about the concerts. You can have a great band and you can have a great venue, but without an audience, there's nothing.
0: Yeah.
1: I always say when you're doing a sound check, it's a lonesome old spot, and when it's full of people, it's a difference. There's a warmth, isn't there?
0: It's like it's plugged in in some way.
1: Exactly, and there's an Irish audience. So.
0: You have a song, Castle Blaney, Country King, which is a tribute to Big Tom. You knew Tom.
1: I did, yeah. I knew Tom, Tom, he was a gas man. I knew him, back in the late 80s and early 90s, I drank many an old pint of porter with him,
0: Didn't
1: bother him, but he was an institution, and like the love that's for him still is...
0: It's incredible, isn't it?
1: It is incredible.
0: Yeah.
1: It is incredible.
0: Because there's a get-together every year, isn't
1: there? Yeah, and it fills up the town of Blaney. And last year, Margot that actually got that song for me, Margot was the thing, and PJ Murray, my great friend and yours, wrote the song. I'm sure he's amazing.
0: Ah, he's another wonderful character of the business, for sure. Tell me about Tom, though. I bumped into him a couple of times, but he wouldn't be flaholic with the amount of conversation he'd have with you.
1: No, he wouldn't until you get to know him. But he was very, very droll. Like the one-liners he'd come out with, he had a great old way about him. And I suppose that was, he had time for people, as you know, sometimes at them events it can be, there's a skill in handling that.
0: Yeah.
1: And he had that skill as well, he had.
0: What did he think about his success over the years? Or did he never even referred to it?
1: No, so there's a story he told about in Bundoran, and he looked out the window where he was in the hotel, and there was a queue down to the road, and he kind of, he was going to ask Rose where were they going.
0: Rose is his wife, of course.
1: Yes, Rose is a dear wife. Both of them passed, and they were lovely people.
0: Yeah.
1: And they had that thing, you could wander into them there in the kitchen and a cup of tea, and it was, the only thing I knew when he had the pub in Blaney, and that was another institution, back years ago when pubs were pubs.
0: Yeah.
1: But he was, and I remember telling him one time he was recording one of his songs, what do you think? He said, I never recorded a bad song in my life, and he didn't.
0: No, he did not.
1: No.
0: He did. And he recorded the best of American country songs over the years. When that wasn't popular to do, Tom T. Hall songs, wonderful songs.
1: Yeah, he did, He went to Nashville one time and recorded a full album, Blue Wings, telling Johnny McCauley, and he didn't fly, he went by boat.
0: Yeah, that's a great songwriter, Johnny McCauley.
1: Yeah, sure, he wrote all the, he wrote great stuff, simple stuff at the time,
0: Great songs.
1: Any Tipperary town, you're on.
0: And speaking of unassuming, our mutual friend Tony Allen, again, Tony is another guy, you'd never know he was a huge star talking to him, he just takes it all.
1: No, that's what makes him special, isn't it? And make sure they're two amazing characters, they'd be very friendly with you, and I'd be friendly with the two of them as well. And that's what, I've got out of music, like yourself, you've a great old catalogue of great friends, and he would be one of the best, you know, I was lucky to have the opportunity to record a song from there a couple of years ago, and it was a great, you know, it was a great whole day in itself, you know. So he's Tony's a great,
0: yeah, fantastic. We wish him the best. He's touring with Trina.
1: He's doing it
0: soon as well.
1: He's out in Bantir. When is in the theatre in Bantir as well, isn't it? Yeah,
0: he is. I don't have the date for it, but I know him within in the next while anyway, for sure. Let's give this a spin. This is Mick and Castle Blaney, Country King, written by PJ Murray. Have a listen to this.

0: That's Mick Mulhern there with Peter Murray's song, Castle Blaney's Country King. Do you feel sorry for a lot of the youngsters starting off now? Because there's not the venues that were there, and there seems to be more of them wanting to get involved in the business.
1: I absolutely do. I don't know, do they, you know, and this, like, you know, I feel more sorry for young guitar players and drummers and that. Where do they play?
0: Yeah, I know.
1: You know, when we were young,
0: there were bands everywhere.
1: You know, you had a three-piece band in a four-piece pub.
0: Yeah.
1: And it was great. And some of them went from there to bigger stuff. And that is the truth. And now it's, you know, it's all tracks and whatever. And, you know, it takes a lot of the thing out. The spontaneity, I can't work with them. Because if someone comes in, I want to be able to say, how are you?
0: And the track has gone home.
1: Yeah. Definitely has gone to a break anyway. But anyway, that's the way it is. But I do feel sorry for them that way, because there is some great talent out there.
0: Yeah.
1: There's some, like in the trad sector, there's amazing stuff.
0: Oh, just, I can't get over, in fact, how talented they are. A couple of mentions, you're doing some stuff with the Michael Cummins concerts.
1: Yeah, Michael Cummins has his Sligo concert, the 2nd and 3rd of November in the Radisson Blue in Sligo.
0: Now, a lot of people travel from down this side.
1: Oh, they do, and from all over the country. Yeah. It's frightening. They come from overseas to it.
0: Yeah.
1: And he was on a great show for
0: When is it happening?
1: The 2nd and 3rd of November, Monday and the Tuesday.
0: Right. Do you buy tickets ahead of time for
1: you
0: that?
1: You can, buy tickets off the hotel that have the tickets. Or if they look up the thing, there's a few
0: now, you're on it, but the whole host of people on it.
1: Yeah, there's probably 15 each night. I'm on the second night, I think it is. And I'd also do the bar. The music in the bar, both days and both nights. It's a kind of a... It's like going to Loch Derg, except there's grub. But it's a great couple of days, and you know, anyone that would want somewhere to go for a couple of days, it's a great one.
0: Yeah.
1: And I'm also down in Bantir with in the theatre in Bantir on the 15th of November with Jerry Guthrie. Jerry put me on a few other things.
0: Yeah, you do a lot of work with Jerry.
1: I do a bit. Yeah, we're in Scotland with him there lately.
0: Yeah.
1: And Asher, he's a great guy.
0: Yeah.
1: No, he's full of energy.
0: Yeah, he's a great guitar player as well as a great singer.
1: Oh, sure, he has it. Like, I mean, he'd done the pubs and he'd done the guitar playing. She played with Louise and whatever. He's amazing, Buck. And like, I was talking to him the other day, and he was out with Jimmy Buckley and the Costa back to Westport last night and back to Paul Claffey Tours today.
0: It's incredible, isn't it?
1: And he's in Moat on Saturday night in the theatre. Like, that's fair clipping, isn't it?
0: It's fair going, for sure. But I love fellas like that who came up the hard way. You know,
1: they
0: were in the back of transit vans going from pub to pub and all of that sort of thing. All right. Loads of people on to wish you the very best, Mick, and we wish you the very best, too. I hope you'll come back and see us again.
1: Well, I'd love to.
0: Okay.
1: It's been a great privilege because, as I say, I know you a long time.
0: Yeah.
1: And we've had many laughs and we couldn't.
0: Well, I'm glad we didn't share too many of those memories.
1: No, we need the fader down at the bottom for some of them. But anyway, it's been great.
0: Great to see you, my friend.
1: Thank you to your listeners for listening in, and thanks for their kindness.
0: Well, you're very welcome indeed. That's it for me. Leanne produced, and Stephen's on the way with the Time Tunnel. We'll be back with you tomorrow morning, and I'm looking at my screen here, lots of stuff coming in about Irish water. We will get back to that bright and early in the morning. Look after yourselves in the meantime, won't you? Bye-bye.
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13: It's 12 o'clock. Good afternoon, I'm Jack Kennedy. It has been evident that aluminium levels have been higher than permitted at the Gotenbridge treatment plant for a month. That's according to Councillor Maureen McGrath, who was made aware of this by a Freedom of Information request she submitted to Uisce Éireann. The water body's response showed that 79 samples were taken between September 9th and October 11th, and more than 60 exceeded the permitted levels. Alternative water supply points for those on the Ardfinan scheme are now being manned across the county. Uisce Éireann placed these measures following a surge in demand for bottled water. Regional Water Operations Manager Fionnuala Callery says bottled water will continue to be stocked at these points. The threat of further strike action by public sector workers seems to have got the government's attention. That's the view of the Ireland editor of the Irish Independent Thurles native Fionnán Sheehan. 300,000 workers took to the picket lines yesterday, including thousands in Tipperary. Geoffrey Donaldson has been sentenced to 15 years in prison. He was convicted in June of 18 charges against two women when they were children, including one count of rape. In handing down sentence today, the judge described it as a catastrophic descent into disgrace for the former DUP leader. And Gardaí are understood to have identified suspects in the murder of four members of the same family in Waterford. Philip and Kim English and their two sons, 12-year-old Callum and 9-year-old Jaden, died following an arson attack on Tuesday morning. Gardaí have been carrying out an extensive investigation into the killings, which has left the local community devastated. Tip FM weather is next.

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3: Mainly dry early this afternoon. It'll gradually brighten up through the afternoon with sunny spells following a few isolated showers. Highs of 12 to 16 Celsius. Right now it's 10 degrees in Cashel. That's your update for now. 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
1: 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Hang on. We're heading for the 90s.
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4: Afternoon, welcome to the Lunchtime Show, thanks to Lions of Limerick, and we're back in the 90s when Silence of the Lambs was released. It was the year of Operation Desert Storm and Michael Jackson's Dangerous album.

0: Jason Donovan was Joseph in the West End production of Joseph and his amazing Technicolor Dreamcoat. Any dream will do there. Amy Grant's Baby Baby from the 90s. That's where we are today on Tip FM's lunchtime show. And this might help you figure the year.
1: Ladies and gentlemen, and most important, Tipperary supporters, we brought it home. Seeing the one with your eyes tonight. It took 12 long, lonely, hard months to bring this cup back to Tipperary. But we did it in style. We bet the cream of hurling in Ireland. Today and now we are worthy All-Ireland champions.
0: They certainly were. Declan Carr there, the Tip captain, beating the cream. Of course, Kilkenny beaten in the final by 4 points that day. And a super year as well for Cashel King Cormacs because they won their only title this year, defeating Holy Cross Ballycahill in the final at Semple Stadium. So good clues there if you're into the hurling, which of course you have to be. I'm sure you've got a good idea where we are. More clues on the way, some movie clips. I've got Rod Stewart, I've got Cher from a movie, and REM. Now, this is Shiny Happy People on Tip FM's Lunchtime Show.

0: Hi, it's Andrew with your Showbiz Minute here again on Tip FM. Celine Dion says it's a true honor to join the Barbie legacy after the toy maker created a doll of her. The design pays tribute to the outfit that the singer wore during her performance of the Titanic theme, My Heart'll Go On, at the Oscars in 1998. The Big Bang Theory star, Kelly Cuoco, has welcomed her second child. The 40-year-old and her fiancé announced a birth on Instagram. Their daughter, Philomena, was born on Monday. And finally, singer Kelly Clarkson has found herself in an argument over a mechanical singing bird in a novelty shop. She's accused staff of treating her like Julia Roberts in Pretty Woman after she tried to buy the bird for $15,000. The row has sparked a social media frenzy, but the shop insists that Molly the bird was never for sale. Today, Molly remains firmly perched on the wall, but now with a price tag of $15 million. For more showbiz news, check out Good Morning Tipperary, weekdays from 6, right here on Tip FM.
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0: The Shoop Shoop song, It's In His Kiss, from the Mermaids film, when Winona Ryder and Cher starred in the movie. And the big film of the year, the Oscar winner, was Silence of the Lambs.
1: I'm here to learn from you. Maybe you can decide for yourself whether or not I'm qualified enough to do that.
2: That is rather slippery of you, agents, darling.
0: Anthony Hopkins there, Hannibal Lecter, Jodie Foster, both winning Oscars and Best Film this year. And Charles Hoy was our Taoiseach, and he had a vision for Temple Bar.
3: Art galleries, studios, pubs, restaurants, discos, anything that contributes to a lively inner city young people's place.
0: Well, it was a good vision. He didn't mention the price, though, of the drink. But apart from that, he got it all spot on. I got Lenny Kravitz on the way. I'll tell you the year. We've got a second year after 12:30. And this is Rod Stewart and the Motown song on Tip FM's Lunchtime Show.

0: Lenny Kravitz, it ain't over till it's over, and it is over. The first of our time tunnels today, 1991 on Tip FM's Lunchtime Show. Connor is from Cashel, remembers Cashel King Cormac's in 1991. And of course, Declan Carr's speech there. I think Tip winning the All-Ireland in 91 gave it to a whole host of you there. Helen, you got the year right. Well done, Christy. Seamus, Mike, Tom. Evelyn, well done. Thanks, first time texting in. Thanks very much. 1991, well done. Mary as well. Derek, 1991, the first of 2 years with a second time tunnel on the way next.
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0: Do you ever wish you were a punk rocker with flowers in your hair? No? Sandy Thom had a big hit in Our Second Time Tunnel. I've moved out of 1991. Do you ever wish you didn't do a gig in Manchester?
1: I did a function in Manchester.
0: Oh, that came back to bite. Bertie Ahern this year there. Ryder Cup was in Ireland. U2 won 5 Grammys and Leona Lewis won the X Factor.

0: Crazy from Niles Barkley in the Time Tunnel, Tip FM's lunchtime show, back in the year that Stan the Man, Steve Staunton, became the Ireland soccer manager. Tip won the All-Ireland minor title this year. We defeated Galway in the final, and the All-Ireland senior title went to Kilkenny, the Cats defeating Cork, and Henry Shefflin was the top scorer. As we head now to the Oscar announcement.
1: And the Oscar goes to Crash.
2: I think it shows that people are into authenticity at this point. 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They're interested in films that are addressing things things that are not usually addressed in film.
0: Flushed Away also came out this year. Borat and The Da Vinci Code.
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0: Tom Hanks starred in that movie. I'll tell you the year before 1 o'clock. I've got Jack Johnson next.
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0: Is this how it's supposed to be?
1: Jack Johnson, singer from Hawaii, with Upside Down in the Time Tunnel, Tip FM's lunchtime show. Britney Spears sparked controversy when she was holding her baby son on her lap while driving her car. That was a big tabloid story. And also in the news, Peter Stringfellow opened his first nightclub in Ireland. The Rolling Stones played to over a million rock fans on Copacabana Beach. And Bob Geldof was given the Freeman of Dublin. As we head now to Cardiff and the Millennium Stadium, Declan Kidney's Munster became European champions.
2: I'm very lucky to be working with a very good group of people. The conditioning coaches, the rugby coaches, all the people that help to steer the team, and more so than anybody, the players themselves. You know, they're a very special group to work with.
1: And Europe's top golfer now, Porrick Harrington.
3: It's always very special. The Order of Merit is, you know, just below a major in terms of what you set out to achieve. So it's a nice stepping stone, and I am improving as a player, and it's very nice to have won the Order of Merit. You know, obviously Ronan Rafferty and Christy Senior are two great players, and hopefully I can follow on in their footsteps.
1: Well, he did follow on. He ended up winning majors as well. Porrick Harrington was the Order of Merit winner this year. I'll tell you the year in a few minutes. We've got the main news at one on the way, and Jamiroquai's Space Cowboy now on Tip FM's Lunchtime Show.

0: Playing the music you love every afternoon on Tip FM's lunchtime show. Our years today, 91 and 2006 there with Shakira's Hips Don't Lie. Sean Doyle in Feathered, well done. Also to Susan Maroney, you got 2 out of 2 today. Adam Wright on 2 there. Darren Griffin, John is in Golden. Keith is in Boston. How are you, Keith? Paddy Maloney's in Cashel. Christmas Walsh there, Gert Nahu. That's Christy. You're calling yourself Christmas now, I see. Unless that's a typo. Although you did that yesterday as well, so he's obviously getting into the spirit a little bit early there. How are you, Christy? Siobhan, well done. Frank, Rachel, Mary's in Thurles, Shamie Ty in Templemore, all right answers today, so well done. If you said 91 or 2006, I've got the final time tunnels of the week tomorrow afternoon, and we've got the main news at 1 o'clock on the way for Tipperary next.
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10: In the headlines, a local councillor claims high aluminium levels at Goten Bridge plant may have been evident for a month.
11: At the height of this, on the 4th of October, we had 12 times the amount.
10: Artfinnan water supply customers assured water stations will continue to be replenished.
12: Originally, I think there had been a bit of a rush on locations. I think people didn't really appreciate that we were going to keep stocking the locations.
10: Gardaí understood to have identified suspects in Waterford murders case.
13: There's an expectation that the investigation could move into a significant new phase in the coming days.
10: And in sport, Clonmel Commercials and Lochmore Castellini renew their healthy rivalry this weekend. Good afternoon. This is your main lunchtime news at 1 o'clock on Tip FM. I'm Joe Price. A local councillor has said that higher than permitted levels of aluminium may have been evident in the Golden Bridge treatment plant for a month. Councillor Maureen McGrath says she's been made aware of this through a response from Ishka Éireann to a Freedom of Information request she submitted. A do not consume order was issued for people supplied by the Golden Bridge plant last Friday, October 9th. She told Tip today that Ishka Aaron's response to her query indicates that 79 samples were taken between September 9th and October 11th. Of those, more than 60 exceeded the prescribed aluminium levels. The Newcastle councillor has questioned why the public weren't notified sooner.
11: This has been ongoing for at least a month. The EU standard for aluminium in our water is 200 micrograms per litre. As the Ishka Éireann representative said, the WHO standard is 900 micrograms per litre. At the height of this, on the 4th of October, we had 12 times the amount of that in our water, of the EU average.
10: Meanwhile, Ishka Éireann have placed security at alternative water supply points across the county. Following the Do Not Consume order placed on households affected by issues on the Artfinan supply, there was a surge in demand for bottled water. Over the weekend, there was little stock left at alternative water supply points, leaving many vulnerable people without safe drinking water. Speaking to Tip Today, Ishka Éireann's regional water operations manager, Fionnuala Callery, assured customers that these stations will continue to be replenished.
12: Originally, I think there had been a bit of a rush on locations. I think people didn't really appreciate that we were going to keep stocking the locations, and maybe there was some concern. So we moved to manned distribution points to control the flow of it. But we do have additional sites where we continue to leave the bottled water that isn't manned so that people can come and collect it. And look, it's very much a community effort for people to come, take only what they need, and to make sure that there's some left for other people on the supply. We will continue to replenish all of those supplies while the boiling water notice is in place.
10: Gardaí are understood to have identified suspects in the murder of four members of the same family in Waterford. Philip and Kim English and their two sons, 12-year-old Callum and 9-year-old Jaden, died following an arson attack on their home in the early hours of Tuesday morning. Drug-related activity and drug debt intimidation are understood to be a central line of inquiry in the murder investigation. Reporter Barry White is in Waterford and says there are growing indications that detectives are making progress in their investigation.
13: Vehicles, clothes and electronic devices have also been seized, which is seen as a significant development. Doorbell cameras and CCTV has also been probed. And there's an expectation that the investigation could move into a significant new phase in the coming days.
10: The threat of further strike action by public sector workers seems to have got the government's attention. That's the view of the Ireland editor of the Irish Independent, Thurles native Fionnán Sheehan. 300,000 workers took to the picket line yesterday, including thousands in Tipperary, leading to the closure of schools and council offices, as well as the cancellation of medical appointments. Speaking on Tip Today earlier, Fionnán said the unions definitely drew a reaction from the government.
8: Certainly the tone from the government has changed over the course of the week. They've gone from saying, yeah, well, pay will be one of the issues on the table, to now acknowledging, yes, it will be a priority. The unions want to get to a point where it is their priority is the first item on the agenda, and any issues around productivity, reform, terms and conditions, so on, can be dealt with subsequent to that. So there has been some movement in language there.
10: Meanwhile, the Taoiseach has outlined what he says is a clear platform for an end to the public sector pay dispute, calling for trade unions to consider recent budget measures. Micheál Martin says tax cuts, reductions in childcare costs and supports on excise duty are helping workers, along with the €1.2 billion allocated for a new pay deal. It follows the largest public sector strike in nearly two decades, which ended at midnight. Unions are meeting this afternoon June to discuss the next steps. Speaking in Brussels, the Taoiseach says a negotiated pathway is needed.
9: Previous agreements were over 2.5 years, 3 years in the past. So there's a framework there that we can create. I think the most important thing now is for both sides to get into a negotiating process. I mean, this government is pro-public service. We even in this budget, we've allowed for the expansion of the number of public servants.
10: Geoffrey Donaldson has been sentenced to 15 years in prison for the sexual abuse of two women when they were children. The former DUP leader was convicted in June of 18 offences, including one count of rape. Emily Keegan reports from Newry Crown Court.
14: Geoffrey Donaldson, who once reached every height of public office, has now undergone a catastrophic descent into disgrace, according to a judge. In June, a jury unanimously found the former DUP leader guilty of the sexual abuse of two women when they were girls between the ages of 7 and 13, including one count of rape. He arrived at court today in a van from prison, where he'll now return to spend the next 15 years of his life. At his sentence hearing today, Judge Paul Ramsey said he's in no doubt of the permanent mark the abuse has left on the two victims, adding there was not one word of regret, apology or shame from Geoffrey Donaldson to allow the women some crumb of comfort. The 63-year-old plans to appeal his convictions. Emily Keegan in Newry.
10: TUH has witnessed an increase in the number of people presenting at its emergency department today. There are 22 people on trolleys and chairs who are waiting for beds at the Clonmel Hospital today. It's an increase of 5 on yesterday's figures. Meanwhile, UHL, which is appealing for people to attend only if absolutely necessary, has seen a decrease in presentations. 74 people are receiving treatment at its ED today, down from 82 yesterday. Nationally, 594 people are on corridors or wards without beds today. The Higher Education Minister says there's a lot of goodwill for Patrick O'Donovan across government. The media minister described questions around his physical health from an anonymous minister as the ultimate betrayal. Minister O'Donovan fell ill and had to be hospitalised at an EU presidency event in Limerick on Tuesday. Minister James Lawless had this to say when asked whether he was aware of discussions around Patrick O'Donovan's health.
15: So I suppose everybody's, you know, inquiring for him and wishing him well, and there's a lot of goodwill towards him, I think, across all sides of the house.
10: Ukrainian President Volodymyr Zelensky will travel to Brussels later today to meet with European leaders. European Parliament President Roberta Metsola says the worst thing the bloc can do right now is to look away.
16: Well, I think the most important thing to ask is why Russia is attacking Ukraine every single day. Civilians, men, women and children are dying every single day. We need to answer and we need to help President Zelensky and all the Ukrainian people in order to make sure that this war is over.
10: And the Right to Be Forgotten law is now in place. It ensures eligible cancer survivors applying for mortgage protection insurance cannot be penalised because of their medical history. From today, insurers will be required to disregard a previous cancer diagnosis when considering applications. Junior Minister with responsibility for financial services, Robert Troy, says the criteria includes being in remission for 5 years.
17: We found that, you know, 5 years was much better and it was the right time frame to introduce. And then in recognition that house prices have increased, we've brought the minimum or the maximum contribution up to 650,000. Now, if you're cancer free for 5 years, you can get life cover at the prevailing market rates up to 650,000 euro.
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10: Europe's highest court has backed Dublin Airport's passenger cap. The European Court of Justice says the annual passenger limit may be taken into account when allocating slots to airlines. The judgment refers to the 32 million passenger cap, which was set in 2007. It will now be referred back to the High Court in Dublin. Ryanair has described the ruling as absurd and urged the government to scrap the limit. Tip FM Sport, Farming, Obituaries and Weather next.
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19: Good afternoon, this is your main lunchtime sport here on Tip FM. I'm Paul Carroll. Gaelic Games First and Clonmel Commercials and Loughmore Castellani will renew their healthy rivalry this weekend. The sides meet in the FPD Semple Stadium on Sunday at 4 o'clock in the County Senior Football Final. Between them, the two clubs have won 13 of the last 14 County Senior Football titles in Tipperary. Commercials manager Tommy Morrissey says that they know all too well the threat that Loughmore pose.
20: Loughmore have beaten us in the last two county finals we met them in, stopped us going for the three in a row in 21 and stopped us again, as you said, in 24. But no, look, there's a very healthy rivalry between both teams. It's a healthy rivalry and a huge respect we certainly have for them, and a team we never take for granted. And, you know, as I said, yes, a little bit the hurts in the last two defeats them in the county final, and there's certainly no motivation needed now going into the weekend.
19: And Sunday's game at 4 p.m. will be live here on Tip FM in association with Mahers Londis, Cashel Road, Clonmel. Elsewhere in Gaelic Games, Nina CBS begin their latest Harley Cup campaign today. Last season's champions take on 2025 Dean Ryan Cup winners CBS Middleton in their group stage opener. That match gets underway at 2 p.m. in Kilmallock. Elsewhere, former GA president Nicky Brennan is confident that proposed changes to the Leinster Hurling Championship will be approved by Congress. A review group revealed plans last week to expand the provincial competition to an 8-team format to create a better pathway for developing hurling counties. Brennan admits that the final structure of the new format is yet to be fully worked out.
21: I'm not going to make any assumptions that just because I stand up and that we're automatically going to get something accepted. We just feel that this is a good opportunity to beef up the Leinster Championship and give the emerging teams a real opportunity to spend a bit longer than might normally be the case there. And the ball is very much in their court.
19: Soccer Now and FIFA Council members will meet today in Zurich for the first time since President Gianni Infantino revealed his plans to sell stakes in the World Cup. The head of global football has faced calls to resign in recent months, with a number of associations, including the FAI, have withdrawn their support for his re-election bid next March. In a letter to council members last month, Infantino stressed he was open to reform within FIFA and called for an external review to recommend potential improvements. Meanwhile, Crystal Palace will be looking to continue their perfect start in the Europa League when they travel to Lyon for a 5:45 kick-off. At the same time, Sunderland have their first Europa League match away day against Portuguese side Torienza. And then at 8 o'clock, Bournemouth, who are winless in the Premier League, will also be hoping for a second win of the season in Europe at home against Sturm Graz, while Celtic will fight for their first European win of the season as they travel to Benfica. And the Europa Conference League also gets underway today. There's only one Premier League team in action, as Brighton are at home against Lithuanian side Kaunas Algirdas. And finally, in golf, play is back underway at the DP World India Championship in New Delhi. Tom McGibbon is in a share of the lead on day one, alongside Thomas Dietrich and Eugenio Chicaria on 5-under par. Rory McIlroy is 2-under, with Shane Lowry on 3-over par after their first rounds. That's all your sporting updates for now. We'll have more from 3.
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10: Yesterday's round of industrial action has delayed the issuing of farm payments under the Support for Sustainability BIS and CRIS schemes. Payments were due to start tomorrow, but the Department of Agriculture anticipates that these payments will now issue on Tuesday, October 27th. Payments under the ECO scheme will commence on schedule this coming Friday and are unaffected by the situation. As previously indicated, payments under these schemes will issue at the higher rate of 75%. Tip FM has been informed of the following deaths: Michael Hogan, Liz McCrory, Ballingarry, Ross Cray. Reposing at St. Patrick's Church, the Pike, Ballingarry, this evening from 6 to 8 p.m. Funeral mass tomorrow at 11 o'clock, followed by burial afterwards in Ballingarry Cemetery. Mary Ann Fogarty ní Ryan, Templemore and formerly Gartnahoo. Reposing in Gray's funeral home, Templemore, this evening from 5 to 7 p.m. Requiem Mass tomorrow at 11 o'clock in the Church of the Sacred Heart, Templemore. Burial in St. Joseph's Cemetery, Templemore, afterwards. Family flowers only, donations, if desired, to the Irish Cancer Society. Phil Philip Ryan, Corrochmore, Carrigatoher, Nina, and late of Melbourne, Australia. Reposing this evening at Ryan's funeral home, Nina, from 5 until 7 p.m. Arriving tomorrow to Boher Church for funeral mass at 11:30, followed by burial in Burgess Graveyard. Brian Veers, Pinewood Drive, Clonmel, and formerly Moyglass and London. Reposing at his home this evening from 5 to 7 p.m. Removal tomorrow afternoon to the Island Crematorium, Ringaskiddy, County Cork, for service at 4 o'clock. 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Kathleen O'Brien ní Whelan, Kilcoran Cross, Ballylooby. 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Family flowers only, please. 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
10: As the rain clears eastwards, the rest of today will be mostly dry with bright and some sunny spells, although a few isolated showers are possible later. Highest temperatures of 13 to 16 degrees, and it's 12 degrees in Carrick and Shure. That's your update for now. 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

Loser is the new song from Tame Impala on Tip FM that features on the new Spider-Man film Brand New Day. Today's Chris de Burgh's birthday. I'll play a song from Chris that I haven't played for ages. It's one of those love songs I'd say Shay has dug out all right on the love zone, and it's on the way shortly of Coldplay and of Cat's Eye with Animal, and today's head scratcher is here before two.

0: Playing the music you love on Tip FM's lunchtime show almost at the weekend. Johnny Luby tomorrow with Fran on Tip Today just after 9 o'clock. Today is the 15th of October. It's National Mushroom Day and Hand Washing Day. 5 days to the Best of Tip Awards next Tuesday at the Anner Hotel in Thurles. 7 days, 1 week to the Cork Jazz Festival. 16 days until Halloween and 78 days until the new year. Krista Berg's birthday, he's on the way shortly. I've got Cat's Eye next.
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7: 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Throw in 1:30 p.m. Tip FM will bring full live match coverage and analysis in association with John Healy Lawnmowers, Quads, ATVs, UTVs and Robot Lawnmower Specialists Thurles. 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
0: Cat's Eye there with Animal. It is the 15th of October. On this day in music, 1966, the Four Tops went to number one in the US with Reach Out, I'll Be There. 1979, ABBA played their first concert in North America when they appeared in Vancouver, Canada. In 1995, Paul and Linda McCartney were guest voices on The Simpsons, an episode called Lisa the Vegetarian. And in 2000, U2 topped the UK chart with Beautiful Day. That was their fourth number one song. Richard Carpenter, keyboard player and singer with The Carpenters, 80 today, and Shane Ward, winner of X Factor 2005, is 42 years of age today. A happy birthday to Chris Derberg, singer-songwriter, and he's 79 today. This was one of the big love songs from Chris that I dug out for you today. This is called Lonely Sky.

0: Playing the music you love on Tip FM's Lunchtime Show. Mary loved hearing Christopher's Lonely Sky. You'll hear tunes like that, of course, on The Love Zone later with Shay. Now, on the way, I've got today's head scratcher and that new song from Jamie Miller called Baby Doll before two.
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2: Cork Airport. Love taking off.
0: Lovely sunny day in Paris today and warm as well. Still 23 degrees Air France and Aer Lingus flights from Cork Airport. You can also fly to Munich at 17 degrees. Sunny spells Aer Lingus flights there. And you can fly to Malaga. Blue skies, sunshine and 26 degrees. Ryanair and Aer Lingus from Cork Airport. Love taking off.
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0: Cheryl Crow, All I Wanna Do on Tip FM's Lunchtime Show. A new song from Jamie Miller. It's a great song called Baby Doll on the way in a moment.
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0: Back to a Survey Says question today. Here's the question for you. Name something you'd hate to have happen when you're taking a bath. So imagine you're just getting into the bath. You've got it nice and full, loads of bubbles. You step in, you just lie back and relax in the bath. What's the worst thing that could happen? You'd hate something to happen when you're in the bath. Let's see, can you get some of the top answers? There are seven top answers. So what do you think if you're just stepping into the bath and you're lying there relaxing and then something happens? What's the worst thing? Text or WhatsApp answers 083-311-3311. Have a go at loads of them there. There are seven top answers. I'll tell you what they are here at 2:30. Jamie Miller now. This is called Baby Doll.

0: Great new song, isn't it? Jamie Miller there. That is Baby Doll on Tip FM's Lunchtime Show. Three songs from 1987, October 87, coming up on the vinyl countdown. I got Spiller, Culture Club and the New Radicals all after news headlines at 2.
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13: Good afternoon, it's 2 o'clock. I'm Jack Kennedy. Aluminium levels may have been higher than permitted for a month at the Gotenbridge treatment plant. Councillor Maureen McGrath says she was made aware of this directly from Ishke Éireann and has questioned why the public weren't notified sooner. Alternative water supply points are being manned for those affected by issues on the Ardfinnan regional supply. Ishke Éireann made the decision after little bottled water was left over for vulnerable customers over the weekend. The Taoiseach has called for trade unions to consider recent budget measures in what he says is a clear platform for an end to the pay dispute. It follows the largest public sector strike in nearly 2 decades, which ended at midnight. Geoffrey Donaldson has been sentenced to 15 years in prison for the sexual abuse of 2 women when they were children. The former DUP leader was convicted in June of 18 offences, including 1 count of rape. And Gardaí are understood to have identified suspects in the fatal arson attack in Waterford. Philip and Kim English and their 2 sons, Callum and Jaden, died when their home was deliberately set alight on Tuesday. Tip FM weather is next.
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13: The rest of the day will be mostly dry with bright and sunny spells, though a few isolated showers are possible later. Highest temperatures of 13 to 16 Celsius, and it is 12 degrees in Ross Grey. That's your update for now. 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
1: The Head Scratcher with Stephen Keough.
0: Always get such great reaction to the Survey Says Head Scratchers. So today, loads of answers coming in there. Seven top answers. The question again, name something you'd hate to have happen when you're in the bath or you're taking a bath. So you're just lying there and you're relaxing and then something happens. There's an obvious... Well, a couple of obvious top answers, which I think most of you have got. But I'm surprised at the amount of spiders that have come in there. There's a spider in the bath. Siobhan is in Mullinahone. Well, I don't know if the spider would survive if it was full of water. But Lizette actually says there's a spider on the ceiling. That's even worse because it's alive and it's creeping down closer to you as you're trying to relax in the bath. Now, Rosemary says when you knock your wine glass, oh, I've never actually taken any alcohol or maybe a cup of tea. I've taken a cup of tea once into the, or once or twice into the bathroom, but never a wine glass. I know people do, but that would be a bit of a bummer, all right. When you pull the plug with your toe, when you forget your shower gel, I'm always doing that, forgetting my shampoo or shower gel, you have to get out and you're all wet. And when you have to go to the toilet, has come in loads of times as well. When the water is plugged out and the water disappears, you don't notice it and then suddenly you realise half the water is gone. That's a great answer. That's from Eileen. Now, when you run out of hot water, you always hate that when you're in the bath and you're trying to fill it up and there's no more hot water left. When you fall or slip isn't in there. Although we've established now that we're in the bath, we're relaxing, there's bubbles everywhere, we're in the bath and then something happens. And I'll give you the seven top answers in about 20 minutes. So text them in the meantime to 083 311 3311. I'll tell you what the seven answers are at half past two.

Hey, it's Andrew with your Showbiz Minute here again on Tip FM. Celine Dion says it's a true honour to join the Barbie legacy after the toy maker created a doll of her. The design pays tribute to the outfit that the singer wore during her performance of the Titanic theme, My Heart'll Go On, at the Oscars in 1998. The Big Bang Theory star, Kelly Cuoco, has welcomed her second child. The 40-year-old and her fiancé announced the birth on Instagram. Their daughter, Philomena, was born on Monday. And finally, singer Kelly Clarkson has found herself in an argument over a mechanical singing bird in a novelty shop. She's accused staff of treating her like Julia Roberts in Pretty Woman after she tried to buy the bird for $15,000. The row has sparked a social media frenzy, but the shop insists that Molly the bird was never for sale. Today, Molly remains firmly perched on the wall, but now with a price tag of $15 million. For more showbiz news, check out Good Morning Tipperary, weekdays from 6, right here on Tip FM.

0: Billie Eilish, their Birds of a Feather, and we're off to 1987 on the vinyl countdown in a few minutes. Thank you so much for all the votes, by the way. Yesterday we stopped the voting. Yes, we're counting them up right now, and there are thousands and thousands. So it's a record-breaking year, actually, for the amount of votes that have come in. So we're totting them up, and then we're off to the Anner Hotel on Tuesday next for the Best of Tip Awards with Local Enterprise Office Tipperary and Tipperary Tourism. And thank you so much for all the help with the nomination stage initially and then with the voting over the past couple of weeks. And good luck to all the businesses.
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0: To be a good night, great night in the Anner Hotel when we're handing out those awards on Tuesday. Question today, name something you'd hate to happen when you're in a bath. So you're taking the bath with loads of bubbles and you forget the towel. Edwina, I've often done that. You have to get out and walk across the bathroom floor and you're leaving footprints everywhere. So it's a good answer. It's not actually in the top seven. Eileen's daughter has come in. Eileen Campbell's daughter has said, you drown, which is actually a great answer. It's the worst thing that could happen. Tom, well, electrocuted. Tom, you're right. If you drop something into the bath, that'd be the worst thing that could happen. There's a spider in the bathroom. Siobhan is in Mullinahone. Lizette as well. A spider on the ceiling, which is worse, getting closer to you in the bath. Another spider there, says Mary. You fall asleep, said John. The dog is barking. You have to let the dog out. A spider appears. You spill your tea. You spill your wine, which came in there. You pull the plug accidentally. The phone rings. That's the top answer. Well done. John, Vera, David, Helen, loads of you there with that answer. That's the top answer. You've no hot water is the second top answer. And the doorbell rings is the third top answer. You fall or slip is in there as well as answer number five. Answer four was you drop the phone. So you drop something, the phone. Keith, good answer. It's in there at number four. Number six is that somebody comes in, you forget to lock the door. And the last one is that there's a power cut. Obviously, it doesn't matter if it's a daytime bath, but if it's a nighttime bath and it's dark, well, you're pitch dark in the bath. That's not good at all, because I bet you forgot to bring your torch with you. So they were all the answers. Well done. Phone rings, doorbell rings, you have no hot water, you drop your phone, you slip or you fall, somebody comes in and there's a power cut were all the answers today. Another one tomorrow, the final one of the week tomorrow afternoon, and off to 1987 on the vinyl countdown, kicking off with Madonna causing a commotion next.
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3: So my wife says, after dropping in our dinner, does anybody want like salt and vinegar or a soft drink or something like that? And I froze because I know what's coming like. And one of the lads said, yeah, I'll have a can of Diet Coke. Do you know what comes next then? What did your last mate die of? I'm just looking at the telly. I'm not budging. And finally, anyway, this is the really worrying part. There's going to be big changes around here. But why would you come in and say, does anybody want salt and vinegar or a drink or something?
4: It was giving me a final chance to redeem yourselves.
3: To get a can of Coke.
4: To redeem yourselves. 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

The Vinyl Countdown, it's October 1987, and that song featured on the soundtrack to the movie Who's That Girl? It's Madonna's Causing a Commotion, number three. The Bee Gees on the way, and Bananarama from the Stock, Aiken and Waterman producers. This is Love in the First Degree at number two.

0: The final countdown, October 1987. The Bee Gees topped the charts, and they were the first group to have a number one in the 60s, 70s, and 80s. Thanks to that song, you win again. Bananarama's Love in the First Degree. It's a great pop song. And Madonna's Causing a Commotion. All from the charts in October 1987. And the final vinyl countdown of the week tomorrow afternoon. Half two, we're off to 1994. I've got Sienna Spiro's brilliant song, Great Expectation, before three. Take That and the Script next.
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What a powerful voice. Great new song from Sienna Spiro there called Great Expectation on Tip FM. Did you know her dad is a very famous jeweller and he once named a yellow diamond ring after her, the Sienna Star, and it went to auction 5 years ago and sold for $3.4 million. So it's, I'd say, worth even more now that she is such a big name. Owners on the way, drive time coming up after news at 3.

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9: Good afternoon. It's 3 o'clock. I'm Joe Price. A local councillor has said that higher than permitted levels of aluminium may have been evident in the Gowton Bridge treatment plant for a month. Councillor Maureen McGrath says she's been made aware of this through a response from Ishka Éireann to a Freedom of Information request she submitted. A Do Not Consume order was issued for people supplied by the Gowton Bridge plant last Friday, October 9th. She told Tip Today that Ishka Éireann's response to her query indicates that 79 samples were taken between September 9th and October 11th. Of those, more than 60 exceeded the prescribed aluminium levels. The Newcastle councillor has questioned why the public weren't notified sooner.
10: This has been ongoing for at least a month. The EU standard for aluminium in our water is 200 micrograms per litre. As the Ishka Éireann representative said, the WHO standard is 900 micrograms per litre. At the height of this, on the 4th of October, we had 12 times the amount of that. in our water, of the EU average.
9: Ishgaran, meanwhile, has placed a security at alternative water supply points across the county, following the Do Not Consume order placed on households affected by issues on the Ardfinan supply. There was a surge in demand for bottled water. Over the weekend, there was little stock left at alternative supply points, leaving many vulnerable people without safe drinking water. Speaking on Tip today, Ishgaran's regional water operations manager, Fionnuala Callery, assured customers that these stations will continue to be replenished.
8: Originally, I think there had been a bit of a rush on locations. I think people didn't really appreciate that we were going to keep stocking the locations, and maybe there was some concern. So we moved to manned distribution points to control the flow of it. But we do have additional sites where we continue to leave the bottled water that isn't manned so that people can come and collect it. And look, it's very much a community effort for people to come, take only what they need, and to make sure that there's some left for other people on the supply. We will continue to replenish all of those supplies while the boiling water notice is in place.
9: The Dáil has been told families must be protected from drug-related intimidation and attacks in the wake of the murder of four members of the English family in Waterford. Philip and Kim, 9-year-old Jaden and 12-year-old Callum, died following an arson attack at their home on Tuesday morning. Waterford TD David Cullinan says those responsible must be brought to justice and is calling for answers about how previous complaints of threats by the family were handled. He says families reporting threats must have all the supports they need,
11: including an urgent risk assessment, a named contact and a coordinated protection plan with access to safe emergency accommodation when needed. Will you commit to a review of how threats and requests for help are managed and how families are supported? And will the Minister for Justice report to this House next week on the wider response to drug-related intimidation?
9: The threat of further strike action by public sector workers seems to have got the government's attention. That's the view of the Ireland editor of the Irish Independent, Thurles native Fionnán Sheehan. 300,000 workers took to the picket line yesterday, including thousands in Tipperary, leading to the closure of schools and council offices, as well as the cancellation of medical appointments. Speaking on Tip Today earlier, Fionnán said the unions definitely drew a reaction from the government.
12: Certainly the tone from the government has changed over the course of the week. They've gone from saying, yeah, well, pay will be one of the issues on the table, to now acknowledging, yes, it will be a priority. The unions want to get to a point where it is their priority is the first item on the agenda, and any issues around productivity, reform, terms and conditions, and so on, can be dealt with subsequent to that. So there has been some movement in language there.
9: And Gardaí are warning people not to interact with two of their X accounts after they were hacked. The @GardaTraffic and @GardaInfo sites were accessed by a third party this morning and had been posting content related to crypto wallets. Their feeds have now been cleared. Gardaí say they're satisfied Garda systems haven't been accessed and there's no impact on data. Inquiries into the hack are continuing. And that's your news for now. Tip FM Sport and weather next.
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15: With your sport at 3 here on Tip FM, I'm Paul Carroll. Gaelic Games First and Clonmel Commercials and Lochmore Castellini renew their healthy rivalry this weekend. The sides meet in FBD Semple Stadium on Sunday at 4 o'clock in the county senior football final. Between them, the two clubs have won 13 of the last 14 county senior football titles in Tipperary, And commercials manager Tommy Morrissey says that they know all too well the threat that Loughmore pose.
16: Loughmore have beaten us in the last two county finals we met them in, stopped us going for the three in a row in 21 and stopped us again, as you said, in 24. But no, look, there's a very healthy rivalry between both teams. It's a healthy rivalry and a huge respect we certainly have for them, and a team we never take for granted. And, you know, as I said, yes, a little bit of hurt from the last two defeats them in the county final, and there's certainly no motivation needed now going into the weekend.
15: And Sunday's game at 4 p.m. will be live here on Tip FM in association with Mahers Londis, Cashel Road, Clonmel. Elsewhere in Gaelic games, Nina CBS have begun their latest Hearty Cup campaign. Last season's champions are taking on 2025 Dean Ryan Cup winners CBS Middleton in their group stage opener in the Munster Under-19A Schools Hurling Competition. That match got underway at 2 p.m. in Kilmallock, and the halftime score was Nina CBS 3-9, CBS Middleton 1-11. Tumi Vares, KJ Dunn scored all three first-half goals for Nina. Soccer now, and Crystal Palace will be looking to continue their perfect start in the Europa League when they travel to Lyon for a 5:45 kickoff. At the same time, Sunderland have their first Europa League away day. It's against Portuguese side Torriense. Then at 8 o'clock, Bournemouth, who are winless in the Premier League, will also be hoping for a second win of the season in Europe at home against Sturm Graz, while Celtic will fight for their first European win of the season as they travel to Benfica. And the Europa Conference League also gets underway today. There's only one Premier League team in action, as Brighton are at home against Lithuanian side Kaunas Algirdas. That's all your sporting updates for now. We'll have more from 4.
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9: As the rain clears eastwards, the rest of today will be mostly dry with bright and some sunny spells, although a few isolated showers are possible later. Highest temperatures of 13 to 16 degrees, and it's 13 degrees in Feathered. That's your update for now. 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

John Cougar Mellencamp. It's Jack and Diane here on Tip FM. Before that, The Weeknd and Save Your Tears. Well, they could be happy tears for you today on the show. €480 could be yours. You could also be getting excited about winning a voucher for a brand new Italian that's opening in the heart of Clonmel. They both could be yours, and you could be solving our word shuffle as well. All that to come. And lots more between now and 5:45, including your 3 of 3. We'll give that to you after Somber. His brand new song is called My Body Isn't Ready. 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

Samba, my body isn't ready. You should see that guy performers with a kind of an orchestra. He performs it live in some room which is converted into a studio. You can check it out online, but boy, that guy can absolutely sing, so he can. Let's see, do you know any of these answers? It's your 3 at 3. Councillor Marion McGrath says the level of watt in the Ardfinan supply was 12 times above limit. Local workers are out of a job once the doors close at a final time in which store in Tip Town? And which female Canadian singer says it's a true honour to join the Barbie legacy after the toy maker created a doll? You may have heard that on our entertainment piece with Andrew. If you know any of those answers, you can let us know on text or WhatsApp 0833 11 3311.

0: Ascent, How Long, Aaron Rowe, Forever Now, and Beyonce, Irreplaceable. Before that, let's bring in the answers, 2 or 3. 3. Councillor Maureen McGrath says the levels of watts in the Ardfinan supply was 12 times above limit. Aluminium in the water. Can you imagine? Local workers are out of a job once the door is closed for the final time. At which store in Tip Town? It's Mr. Price. Which female Canadian singer says it's a true honour to join the Barbie legacy after a Time Maker created a doll? I wonder where it ranks on her stuff that she's accomplished and achieved, having a Barbie named after. Of course, it is Celine Dion, so it is well done. A lot of people getting 3 to 3. Hi to Denise, hi to Tom and Thurles, hi to Annette, hi to Deirdre. Joan and Care is tuned away. Hi to Rita, hi to Martina and Ballylooby, hi to Marie Lawler, hi to Paul and Nina, to Lizette. 3 out of 3 for you. You're in Ardfinan. And a few more having a go as well. Hi to Alan. Hi to Seamus. Hi to Jimmy. Hope you're keeping well. And loads in there. We're ones and twos, but well done. If you mentioned any of those answers, I'd say loads, a lot more, but a lot of you don't have your names on it. But that's all right. Miley Cyrus on the way and Fleetwood Mac next.
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0: 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A little bit later on, we give you a chance to win that €50 voucher. Vesuvio, a brand new restaurant in the heart of Clemens, opening up in Sarsfield Street, a full Italian kitchen. That could be yours. It's opening on the 29th of October. You could be popping in there with that voucher. Give you some time to win it in the next hour. But last frequencies right now.
1: Oh, just like my favorite song going round and round my head. Like my favorite song going round and round my head. 5 days.

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1: 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Love local, love Mother Hubbard's on the Old Cork Road, Cashel, just off the M8 at Junction 9.
0: This has for you to win €480 before 5 o'clock and that limit, or before 4 o'clock I should say, and that limited edition jumper. Pet is a clue, 3 is the answer. You go and search for the correct question. If you do have one, that will give you 3 is the answer, and the clue somewhat ties in with the question you're thinking about. Well, let us know. 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Just message or WhatsApp with the word question, followed by your name, to 083 311 3311. If you're registered, we could be hearing your question just before 4 o'clock. Pet is a clue, 3 is the answer. What's the question?
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0: But if you can't find the pen, you can sure find the blade.
1: That's Kingfisher and the Blades. Let's head to... Is it Turles you're in, Joan?
2: It is, yep.
1: Beautiful Turles, of course. What are you up to today?
2: Absolutely nothing.
1: Taking it handy, which is good, of course, any day of the week to do it, is nice. Listen, pet is a clue. Three is the answer. What's your question?
2: How many floors or levels are in the Eiffel Tower?
1: Say that again?
2: How many floors or levels are in the Eiffel Tower?
1: Very good. And where does pet come into that?
2: Paris, Eiffel Tower.
1: Pet. As in the clue, pet.
2: Yes. Pet. P. Paris.
1: Ah, I see. Sorry, I thought I was on a different. I thought I was on a different wavelength altogether, to you, Joan. Maybe other people copped that fairly quick. But you think it's an anagram, of course, or the initials P E T Paris Eiffel Tower. Is that what you're going with it? I see. That's very clever. That's very clever. We haven't had that before. Have you been to the Eiffel Tower?
2: No.
1: You haven't? Very good. Not too sure if 480 euro, will that get you to Paris? Definitely get you the ticket, of course, from Cork Airport, if you wish. But let's see if it's the correct question. We haven't had that before. Pet is the clue. Three is the answer. What's your question?
2: How many floors or levels are in the Eiffel Tower?
1: Yeah, three, of course. And I like what you've done with the word pet as well. You broke it up. But I can tell you, Joan, it's not the correct question.
2: Yeah, well, listen,
1: fair play for guessing a question like that. Listen, you can always try again, all right?
2: Okay, thank
1: you. All right, enjoy the rest of your evening. Mark, Amber on the way, and LMC versus U2 next.
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12: Good afternoon. It's 4 o'clock. I'm Joe Price. Two people have been arrested in connection with the murder investigation into the deaths of four members of the same family in Waterford. A man in his 20s and a woman in her 30s were arrested this afternoon following Tuesday's fatal arson attack. Barry White has more for Tip FM.
13: The arrests mark a significant development in the investigation into the murder of Philip and Kim English and their two sons, 12-year-old Callum and 9-year-old Jaden. Gardaí say a man in his 20s and a woman in her 30s were arrested this afternoon for alleged offences relating to criminal organisation activity. Both are being detained at a Garda station in the eastern region. The arrests follow a series of searches across Waterford in recent days, with drug-related activity and drug debt intimidation understood to be a central line of inquiry. Meanwhile, the family's two surviving children remain critically ill in hospital in Dublin. Postmortem examinations have been completed, while the family home remains a crime scene. Gardaí are continuing to appeal for information as their investigation continues.
12: Answers are needed about what is known in relation to aluminium levels in the Golden Bridge treatment plant over the course of a month. It follows a request to Councillor Maureen McGrath, who submitted a Freedom of Information request to Uisce Éireann on the issue. She says the response revealed that samples taken between September 9th and October 11th identified numerous instances of higher than permitted levels of aluminium. And do not consider Consume order was issued for people supplied by the Golden Bridge plant last Friday, October 9th. The independent councillor wants to know what actions were taken by Uisce Éireann, the HSE and the EPA once levels were found to be higher than permitted.
14: The Uisce Éireann representative said at all times that the HSE would be made aware. So if they were and there was so much excess aluminium in our water, why did it take them so long? The EPA are meant to inform, the HSE are meant to inform the EPA at all stages as well if there's an exceedance of the public health standards. So I want to know what happened and how that, what has happened over the last month that it took this length of time for us to find out this information.
12: Meanwhile, Uisce Éireann will be delivering bottled water directly to vulnerable customers in Tipperary. Since last weekend, those on the Ardfinan supply have had to avail of alternative water supplies due to the Do Not Consume order that was issued for the area. Bottled water is being delivered directly to all nursing homes and HSE facilities across the area, along with customers who have registered as vulnerable. Speaking on Tip Today, Uisce Éireann's Regional Water Operations Manager, Fionnuala Callery, highlighted the importance of the service.
15: For vulnerable customers on the supply as well, we're also providing bottled water directly to them. So vulnerable customers can register with us by calling our call centre or through our website. We'll deliver them bottled water directly. We'll continue to replenish those supplies and they can make contact if they need anything further. And we will deliver door to door.
12: And Geoffrey Donaldson has been taken back to prison where he'll spend the next 15 years. The former DUP leader was today sentenced after being found guilty this summer of 18 historic sex offences against two women when they were children. In an interview with the PSNI, one of his victims, Complainant B, says today's sentencing doesn't change the past.
16: It can't go back or raise, it can't go and pull that kid out of a situation. But all it does do is it says you can't get away with this. You cannot have this persona and then in the background be doing awful, awful things. It has to shine a light and the truth had to come out.
12: That's your news for now. 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
11: With your sport at four here on Tip FM, I'm Paul Carroll. Gaelic Games First and Nina CBS have gotten their Hardy Cup campaign off to a winning start. The North Tip side beat 2025 Dean Ryan Cup champion CBS Middleton in their group stage opener in the Munster and Under-19A Schools Hurling Competition. Three first-half goals from Tumi Vara's KJ Dunn and a 61st-minute green flag from Kildangan's Tom Boland helps Nina to a 420-118 victory in Kilmallock. Thurles CBS are the last of the Tipperary schools to play their first-round game, and that one is against Waterford's De La Salle College tomorrow at 12:30 in Grange Mochler. Elsewhere in Gaelic Games, Seamus Kennedy will be looking for a unique achievement this weekend. The Tipperary senior hurler is the captain of the Clonmel Commercial senior football team, who are in the county final against Lochmore Castellini on Sunday. The three-time All-Ireland winner was also the captain of St Mary's hurling team last weekend, who won the county premier intermediate hurling title. Commercials manager Tommy Morrissey says it's no surprise Seamus was selected as captain of both teams.
18: He's an extremely unique individual, and his leadership skills with that are unique as well. We're blessed to have him in both clubs. You know, when you have someone like that in the dressing room, and you know, you can't but, in my opinion, make him the leader of the playing group, because players follow him. And, you know, he's able to read situations, he's able to deal with individuals, he's able to deal with the wider group. He handles himself so well on and off the field, and that's why I've no doubt St Mary's made him captain. That's certainly why he's been our captain for the last 3 years.
11: And Sunday's game at 4 p.m. in FBD Semple Stadium will be live here on Tip FM in association with Mahers Londis on the Cashel Road in Clonmel. Soccer now, and Gianni Infantino has apologised to the FIFA Council for his plan to sell stakes in the World Cup. Despite this, FA Chair Debbie Hewitt said he's not fit to be president after avoiding certain questions at the meeting in Zurich. Infantino was also quizzed over Florian Balogun's controversial suspended World Cup red card and the FIFA Peace Prize. Finally, Bournemouth, Sunderland and Crystal Palace will all look to make it 2-2 in the Europa League this evening, while Celtic are searching for their first European win of the season away at Benfica, and Brighton are at home against Lithuanian side Kaunas Žalgiris as the Conference League gets underway. That's all your sporting updates for now. We'll have more on the 5:45.
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12: As the rain clears eastwards, the rest of today will be mostly dry with some bright and sunny spells, although there will be a few isolated showers possible later. Highest temperatures of 13 to 16 degrees, and it's 12 degrees in Templemore. That's your update for now. 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

0: song together here on Tip FM. LMC versus U2 together, Tegan and singing about Take Me to the Clouds Above, kicking off the second hour of Drive Time. You know, it's coming into the spooky season, and thankfully a lot of shops have that sort of decorations. One or two have the next kind of season that's happening, but however, it's in full swing, and I see where the top 10 things that make us jump, they've been revealed. Someone jumping out to scare you as a prank, of course, if you don't see them, that tops the list, followed by hearing a knock on the window in the dark. And you know what, there's a generation right now who don't actually open windows if there's a knock, open doors if there's a knock. You're like, well, no, you text if there's somebody calling to the house, text beforehand or ring to say you're outside. But I can imagine why that's so kind of scary now, but it's always been, especially in the dark. Almost one third say hearing a thud downstairs in the middle of the night or spotting a spider on your pillow would make them scream, according to a new survey by M&M's. 1 in 10 say they get a fright if they walk face first into a cobweb or somebody unexpectedly shouts, boo! See, I am very, very easily scared. I really am. Really am. But however, I'm hooked up on these videos that you see, especially this time of the year, where co-workers, they go along just scaring people just for the fun of it, and it's kind of like a complication. Videos all put together from different businesses, different people scaring people. It's quite funny. Well, you're laughing at people who are getting scared, which isn't nice either.
1: What's the question? Brought to you by Mother Hubbard's, the family restaurant open for breakfast, lunch, and early evening dinner. Love local, love Mother Hubbard's on the Old Cork Road, Cashel, just off the M8 at Junction 9.
0: Yeah, of course, you could be winning €480. Nothing too bad about that at all. Pet is a clue. 3 is the answer. If you've registered in the last hour, well, you're already in there. And of course, you could be getting a phone call from us just before 5 o'clock to give us your question. And if it is correct, we'll give you the cash. €480 and that limited edition jumper. If you are registering, just text WhatsApp 083-311-3311. Just make sure your message starts with the word question. Pet is the clue, 3 is the answer. But what's the question?

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1: 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It's your Showbiz Minute here again on Tip FM. Celine Dion says it's a true honor to join the Barbie legacy after the toy maker created a doll of her. The design pays tribute to the outfit that the singer wore during her performance of the Titanic theme, My Heart'll Go On, at the Oscars in 1998. The Big Bang Theory star, Kelly Cuoco, has welcomed her second child. The 40-year-old and her fiancé announced the birth on Instagram. Their daughter, Philomena, was born on Monday. And finally, singer Kelly Clarkson has found herself in an argument over a mechanical singing bird in a novelty shop. She's accused staff of treating her like Julia Roberts in Pretty Woman after she tried to buy the bird for $15,000. The row has sparked a social media frenzy, but the shop insists that Molly the bird was never for sale. Today, Molly remains firmly perched on the wall, but now with a price tag of $15 million. For more showbiz news, check out Good Morning Tipperary, weekdays from 6, right here on Tip FM.

0: Lawrence Road, hanging out to dry here on Tib FM. It is Drive Time with Owen. Don't forget you can keep up to date what's happening in and around the Premier County. 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We do have that €50 voucher off for grabs, of course, for a brand new Italian is opening on the 29th of this month. So again, you could be heading there with that €50 voucher. Vesuvio on Sarsfield Street, that €50 could be yours. All you got to do is answer this question. What would you be ordering if you said thin crust, stuffed crust or thick crust? What would you be ordering? What type of food would you be placing to eat? 0833 11 33 11 if you know the answer.
1: 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Tis the season for European city breaks and Christmas markets. Fly direct from Cork to Prague, Rome, Brussels or Paris this winter. Cork Airport. Love taking off.
0: Yeah, beautiful weather in Malaga at the moment. It's 24 degrees. Also 24 degrees in Tenerife. You could be heading there from Cork Airport or to Salzburg. 18 degrees. They're just some of the destinations you could be jetting off to from Cork Airport. Love taking off.
1: 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Escape the dull, dreary weather and jet off to some sunshine this winter. Fly from Cork to Tenerife, Gran Canaria, Faro or Seville.
2: 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Love taking off.
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0: a pizza. Speaking of, I'll be outside 4-star pizza tomorrow in Irishtown, right across from St. Mary's Church. If you're around, do pop down to the Parry Pizza. More than likely they will. The fact that it is 4-star pizza, not too sure about pineapple. But however, more on that in the next hour. But if you'd like a song played between now and 5:45, in fact, it will wrap up the show today, guaranteed. But will it be your song or my song choice? Well, we got to know what song you'd like played first. Let us know on text or WhatsApp. Just a song choice. If there's a reason why you like that song, throw it in there as well. If not, just the song and the artist will do. 083 311 3311. We'll hear both songs just before 4 o'clock. Ash on the way, and also Foreigner, and we'll get to today's question next.
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0: Standing in Thurles, where it's not too busy if you're making your way through Thurles and in around the square. It looks to be all moving okay-ish for now. Tempermore is okay, likewise for Ross Gray and Nina. Tipperary Town, fairly busy if you're making your way in from the Limerick side. Keep that in mind over the next while.

Care is moving okay, and if you're heading towards Clonmel, keep in mind it's a fairly heavy in around the Feathers Road roundabout at the moment. Likewise for the Cashel Road roundabout. Looks like a lot of people are making up for yesterday being off, but the Cashel Road roundabout heading into it from the Care side, fairly heavy. Also coming down from the Cashel Road Hill, also busy. Carrickenshaw moving all right, and if you're in around the Premier County, you do come across something, do let us know on text WhatsApp.

0: Ashen Stop the Wedding. Maybe we should do the radio show from Salou because a lot of people are tuning in today. Apparently the McGrath family from My Glass listening to Dip FM in Salou. They'll be shouting for the Kilnall Intermediate Footballer team this Sunday. So there you go. That's the second family who are in Salou. Maybe you're together. I'm not too sure. You're shouting for the opposite parish. But however, do enjoy your time. It's so warm here. I can't even step outside. So you're missing that. Let's get to today's question. Well, the second question on drive time. Will it be the correct one? Kay, how are things? Whereabouts are you today?
1: In Portrow.
0: In Portrow. Very good. Listen, pet is the clue. Three is the answer. What's your question?
1: Watching, I've got it wrong. I didn't listen to the full question right.
0: Oh, that's all right. A lot of people don't listen to me, Kay, but what have you got?
1: How many points in a triangle?
0: How many points in a triangle? Yeah, I don't know where pet comes into that.
1: I wasn't half listening to you.
0: That's all right.
1: In the garage.
0: At least you were. Well, the other half. What was the other half listening to? What were you doing?
1: Something is interesting I was listening.
0: Oh, well, there you go. Thanks, Kay. I'm not that interesting. That's fair enough. Thank you so much. At least you're being honest.
1: Very interesting now,
0: if only people were that honest, Kay. Listen, €480, you can always try again. And try this time. Give us a question that makes sense, won't you, Kay?
1: I will.
0: Good. All right, listen. You enjoy the rest of your evening. Take it easy. Bye. You have a chance to win €500 tomorrow. Andrew will give you your first go. The answer remains three. Pet is the clue. Have you got the question to win you €500? It happens tomorrow on Tip FM.

0: Foreigner. I want to know what love is. And for more songs like that tonight from 9, Shay Searson on The Love Zone here on Tip FM. Thank you to everybody who sent in a song suggestion. Gerald in Munlahone, you have given us this particular song.
1: Here we go.
0: Top loader, Dancing in the Moonlight. That is song one. If you want to vote for it, I'll tell you how in a few moments. Just wait, because you have to hear my song choice. Here's what it sounds like. That's Matthew Wilder, Break My Stride. That is song two. Which song would you like played? Which one would you like to hear in full just before 5:45? Well, you can vote right now. Song one for Top Loader, song two for Matthew Wilder. To send it to us in a text WhatsApp, 083-311-3311. On the way, music from Taylor Swift, some Amble, Kenny Loggins, and we'll give you an eight-letter word shuffle today. You'll hear it just after five.
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14: Good evening, it's 5 o'clock. I'm Jack Kennedy. A local councillor is pushing for answers about high aluminium levels at the Gotenbridge treatment plant. Councillor Maureen McGrath is questioning what actions were taken by Uisce Éireann when levels were found to be higher than permitted. Two people have been arrested in connection with the deaths of four members of the same family in Waterford. A man in his 20s and a woman in her 30s were arrested this afternoon following Tuesday's fatal arson attack. Ishka Éireann will be delivering alternative water supplies to vulnerable customers in Tipperary. Bottled water is being sent to all nursing homes and HSC facilities who are being affected by issues on the Ardfinn in supply. Two people have been arrested in connection with the deaths of four members of the same... Geoffrey Donaldson has been taken back to prison, where he'll spend the next 15 years. The former DUP leader has been found guilty of 18 sex offences against two women when they were children. And Donald Trump says the firing squad execution of a former army psychiatrist who killed 13 people will not be live streamed. His defence secretary had previously announced Nidal Hassan's death would be open for public viewing. 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
1: You know when a dress code for a party says fancy? So you think, does this call for that satin midi dress in your favourite shade? That autumn floral dress? It perfectly matches your suede knee-high boots. Or what if they actually mean fancy dress? Whatever takes your fancy, we've got the very thing at very.ie.
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14: This evening will be dry and cloudy with a possibility of a few isolated showers. Tonight will be a mix of clear spells and showers with some heavy showers possible in places. Cooler than recent nights with lowest temperatures of 3 to 8 Celsius and right now it is 12 degrees in Nenagh. That's it for now. 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

It's Amble, it's Cult the Swell, Kenny Loggins, Footloose, kicking off the final 45 minutes of Drive Time. We play you Mine or Yours again, because under those songs, you have the power to pick which one will end the show. But eight letters, let's get this up and running, see how you get on with our word shuffle. Here's what it sounds like. I mute Ross. I mute Ross. Eight letters. I-M-U-T-E-R-O-S. I-M-U-T-E-R-O-S. Eight letters in total. Can you solve our word shuffle? If so, give us a text with that word on 083-311-3311. Taylor Swift on the way after Mariah Carey. This is Hero on Drive Time.

0: together.
1: Taylor Swift with a very strong message. We are never getting back together here on Tip FM. Mariah Carey, Hero. Before that, a lot of people getting a word shuffle correct. Well done if you got it. But if you haven't, here it is for the final time. 8 letters. I mute Ross. I-M-U-T-E. R-O-S. We'll give it another few minutes if you can solve it. Thanks also to everybody who has voted for mine or yours. It's very, very close today. Gerald in Munhome would like you to vote for this song. Here we go. Top loader, Dancing in the Moonlight. That is song one. If you want to vote for it, this is mine, and it's song two. Matthew Wilder, Break My Stride. Next time you hear one of them, it will be in full. But which one? You have the power to select the song that will play as the winning one from mine or yours. So 83311 3311. Song one for Top Loader. Song two for Matthew Wilder. You

0: Hello, Tip FM. Don't forget Fran Curry back in the morning from 9 a.m. here on Tip FM. You have the Friday panel, and you could be part of the show as well. You can have your say. Tune in from 9 a.m. A lot of people having their say on our word shuffle. Few people get it correct, and a lot correcting themselves as well. But our word shuffle was moisture. Eight letters, moisture. Well done. Hi to Vinny, who's tuned away. Hi to Michael and to Anne-Marie. Hi to Joan. Hi to Vinny. You're correct. Hi to Jim as well. You're two for the week. One more to go. See how you get on tomorrow. Loads in there. Hi to Mairead, to Siobhan as well. You're also correct. And to Sarah. It doesn't say where you are, but you're also correct. Loads in there. Well done. If you did mention moisture. Lola Young on the way. And our winning song for Mine Are Yours next on Tip FM.
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0: Traffic and travel in around the Premier County Thurles is still okay at the moment. It's not as busy as normally would be, but if anything, just from the courthouse into the square is probably the busiest place if you're entering the Liberty Square area at the moment. In Cashel, still moving okay. Likewise for Nina Ross Gray and Temple Moor in Tip Town. It's still busy from the Limerick side, mainly across the main streets. If you're heading your way to Tip Town, keep that in mind. And in Clonmel, it's still busy on the N24 in between the Cashel and Feathered Road roundabout. It's still busy, mainly in around the Cashel Road roundabout on all approaches to that particular junction. So do keep that in mind. But if you do come across something, do let us know on text or WhatsApp.
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9: The music you love. The music you love.

Lola Young and Messi here on Tip of Him. I got to be very careful tomorrow when I eat some of the pizza, not to be too messy and get it all over the Tip FM outside broadcast unit as we park outside Four Star Pizza in Irishtown, Clonmel, across from St. Mary's Church. If you're familiar with it, you can pop down and see us. There may be, I'm not too sure, there may be free pizza. I'm not too sure. We'll have to wait and see. And it's going to be covered in pineapple. So it is. That's optional. But do join us tomorrow from three. We're out and about at Four Star Pizza. Loads happening down there in Clonmel. 0833 11 3 3 1. That was the number you used to vote for mine or yours, and it was Matthew Wilder, the winning song, Break My Stride, on Tip FM.

That's all we got time for. Enjoy the rest of your evening. Dan is on the way with Premier Country. Your 5:45 is next, and we'll chat to you tomorrow from Clonmel, from Four Star Pizza. We're out and about on

0: question. Does my bum look big in this? What do you answer to that one then?
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12: Good evening and welcome along to the 545 with me, Joe Price. It's the 15th of October.
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12: Motorists can expect some traffic disruption in Tipperary town following a crash this afternoon. The incident happened on the N24 Limerick Road near the Inver station. No serious injuries have been reported. The road was closed for a time

0: to allow vehicles to be removed. Gardaí in Tipperary Town Garda Station expect traffic to return to normal shortly. Answers are needed about what's known in relation to aluminium levels in the Golden Bridge treatment plant over the course of a month. It follows a response to Councillor Maureen McGrath, who submitted a Freedom of Information request to Uisce Éireann on the issue. She says the response revealed that samples taken between September 9th and October the 11th identified numerous instances of higher than permitted levels of aluminium. A do not consume order was issued for people supplied by the Golden Bridge plant last Friday, October 9th. The independent councillor wants to know what actions were taken by Uisce Éireann, the HSE and the EPA once levels were found to be higher than permitted.
1: The Uisce Éireann representative said at all times that the HSE would be made aware. So if they were, and there was so much excess aluminium in our water, why did it take them so long? The EPA are meant to inform, the HSE are meant to inform the EPA at all stages as well if there's an exceedance of the public health standards. So I want to know what happened and how that, what has happened over the last month that it took this length of time for us to find out this information.
0: Meanwhile, Uisce Éireann has provided an update on upgrade work at the Golden Bridge water treatment plant. Work has now been completed on three areas, including the replacement of actuator valves on one of the site's dissolved air flotation units. All three sets of valves on each treatment unit have also been programmed, while additional monitoring equipment has been installed. The replacement of the scraper systems on all three dissolved air flotation filtration units is now being worked on today and tomorrow. In the meantime, Uisce Éireann continues to advise people that the do not consume notice remains in place. Elsewhere, Tipperary Uisce Éireann will be delivering bottled water directly to vulnerable customers in Tipperary. Since last weekend, those on the Ardfinan supply have had to avail of alternative water supplies. Bottled water is being delivered directly to all nursing homes and HSE facilities across the area, along with customers who have registered as vulnerable. Speaking on Tip Today, Uisce Éireann's Regional Water Operations Manager, Fionnuala Callery, highlighted the importance of the service.
2: For vulnerable customers on the supply as well, we're also providing bottled water directly to them. So vulnerable customers can register with us by calling our call centre or through our website. We'll deliver them bottled water directly. We'll continue to replenish those supplies, and they can make contact if they need anything further. And we will deliver door to door.
0: Two people have been arrested in connection with the murder investigation into the deaths of four members of the same family in Waterford. A man in his 20s and a woman in her 30s were arrested this afternoon following Tuesday's fatal arson attack. Barry White has more for Tip FM.
3: The arrests mark a significant development in the investigation into the murder of Philip and Kim English and their two sons, 12-year-old Callum and 9-year-old Jaden. Gardaí say a man in his 20s and a woman in her 30s were arrested this afternoon for alleged offences relating to criminal organisation activity. Both are being detained at a Garda station in the eastern region. The arrests follow a series of searches across Waterford in recent days, with drug-related activity and drug debt intimidation understood to be a central line of inquiry. Meanwhile, the family's two surviving children remain critically ill in hospital in Dublin. Post-mortem examinations have been completed, while the family home remains a crime scene. Gardaí are continuing to appeal for information as their investigation continues.
0: A joint funeral will take place for the English family next week. Kim, Philip, Callum and Jaden will be laid to rest on Monday following Requiem Mass at the Sacred Heart Church at the Folly, Waterford at 1 o'clock, and burial will take place in Kilbarry Cemetery. The body of a man has been discovered in Mallow in Cork. Gardaí say the remains were found at about 1:30 this afternoon. The man has not been identified. The scene is being preserved for technical examinations. An incident room has been set up at Mallow Garda Station. The results of the post-mortem will determine the course of the investigation. Jeffrey Donaldson has been taken back to prison where he'll spend the next 15 years. The former DUP leader was today sentenced after being found guilty this summer of 18 historic sex offences against two women when they were children. He continues to deny the offences. Prosecutor Catherine Kearns spoke outside the court and says no person is beyond the reach of the law.
4: He has never accepted responsibility for his offending, nor shown any remorse. Jeffrey Donaldson held a prominent public position. This case shows that sexual abuse can be hidden behind a facade of respectability.
0: Public sector union leaders are meeting to discuss the next steps in their pay dispute with government. They warned if there is no breakthrough, it could become a long and difficult dispute. More than 300,000 workers staged a one-day strike yesterday with another planned for Wednesday next week. However, Force's General Secretary has welcomed a change in tone in language from government ministers over the dispute. Kevin Callanan outlines what reassurances union members require.
5: We need to deal with the fact that the public service agreement expired in June and there's 6 months left in this year that needs to be addressed. And then obviously something that members can have confidence will protect their wages against inflation over the duration of an agreement.
0: Meanwhile, assurances from the Public Expenditure Minister that he was willing to talk about pay was too little too late to avert yesterday's public sector strike action. That's a claim from Ireland editor of the Irish Independent, Thurles native Fionnán Sheehan. Many have questioned why the unions didn't call off yesterday's 24-hour strike, but Fionnán told Tip Today earlier that the government had plenty of notice of the action.
6: It was well flagged that there would be a strike, that the work to rule had kicked in several weeks earlier. So I think that initiative was a bit too late from government, a bit too slow to move. They seem to be of the view that the income tax package and the public sector pay offering from last week's budget would be enough. It prompts a rethink, but that certainly wasn't the case.
0: Ireland's proposal for the EU's next long-term budget is facing growing criticism from European leaders who have come together for a meeting of the European Council. Belgium, Germany, the Netherlands, Sweden and Austria are among the countries against the budget revisions. Key issues being discussed this evening include the funding allocation for the farming sector, defence and border control. Speaking in Brussels, Taoiseach Micheál Martin says it's still imperative to get a budget deal done by the end of the year.
7: There are issues obviously to be resolved between now and Christmas, but I think President Costa has a basis now to really move on in terms of the negotiations. I think the landing zone is one where people will engage. People will take their positions today, but I do sense that people feel as there's a pathway to getting this resolved.
0: And TUH has witnessed an increase in the number of people presenting at its emergency department today. There were 22 people on trolleys and chairs who were waiting for beds at the Clonmel Hospital. That's an increase of 5 on yesterday's figures. Meanwhile, UHL, which is appealing for people to only attend if absolutely necessary, has seen a decrease in presentations. 74 people were receiving treatment at its ED today. That's down from 82 yesterday. Nationally, 594 people were on corridors or wards without beds today.
8: 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Local news in Tipperary and around the globe.
0: Ukraine's claiming it's destroyed 6 Russian bombers in a strike alongside more attacks on Moscow's energy. Earlier, Elon Musk called for President Zelensky to go, reposting a claim on social media that the leader had no intention of ending the war with Russia. He claims the US government was responsible for Ukraine's drones slowing down. It comes as officials in Kyiv reported disruption to missions as a result of interference to the tech boss's Starlink internet system. Donald Trump says the execution of a former army psychiatrist will not be live streamed but will go ahead. His defense secretary announced last week that Nidal Hassan, who killed 13 people at Fort Hood military base in 2009, would be killed by firing squad in December. The U.S. president says many very good and well-meaning people would rather his death wasn't streamed. And at least 27 children and their teacher have been killed after the roof of their school collapsed in Pakistan. More than three dozen others were also injured at the private school in Peshawar. Local emergency services say several children are still trapped under the rubble and rescuers have been trying to reach them.
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0: In today's business news, the average household wealth per person is now more than three times its 1996 level, but sentiment remains weak. That's one of the findings of the Credit Union September 2026 Consumer Sentiment Index. It shows consumer confidence is well below the long-term 30-year average and its peak in 2000. The research says the findings reflect the major economic events that have shaped modern Ireland. Ireland, from the Celtic Tiger years to the financial crash and more recent global shocks. While many acknowledge that Ireland has improved, it says people are more pessimistic about their day-to-day financial well-being.
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0: Now we have our sports editor in Nina and Paul. There was success for a Tipperary school in the Hearty Cup today.
10: Yeah, Nina CBS have gotten their Hearty Cup campaign off to a winning start. The North Tip side beat 2025 Dean Ryan Cup champion CBS Middleton in their group stage opener in the Munster Under-19A Schools Hurling Competition. Three first-half goals from Tumi Vara's KJ Dunn and a 61st-minute green flag from Killadangan's Tom Boland helped Nina to a 420-118 victory in Kilmallock. Thurles CBS are the last of the Tipperary schools to play their first-round game. That one is against Waterford's De La Salle College on Friday at 12:30 p.m. in Grange Mochler. Elsewhere in Gaelic games, Seamus Kennedy will be looking for a unique achievement this weekend. The Tipperary senior hurler is the captain of the Clonmel Commercial senior football team, who are in the county final against Loughmore Castellini on Sunday. The three-time All-Ireland winner was also the captain of St. Mary's hurling team last weekend, who won the county Premier Intermediate hurling title. Commercial's manager Tommy Morrissey says it's no surprise Seamus was selected as captain of both teams.
11: He's an extremely unique individual and his leadership skills with that are unique as well. We're blessed to have him in both clubs. You know, when you have someone like that in the dressing room, and you know, you can't but, in my opinion, make him the leader of the playing group because players follow him. And, you know, he's able to read situations, he's able to deal with individuals, he's able to deal with the wider group. He handles himself so well on and off the field. And that's why, I've no doubt, St. Mary's made him captain. That's certainly why he's been our captain for the last 3 years.
10: And Sunday's game at 4 p.m. in FPD Simple Stadium will be live here on Tip FM in association with Mahers Londis, Cashel Road, Clonmel. Mayo's Cora Staunton will be inducted into the Ladies Gaelic Football Association Hall of Fame this year. She won four All-Ireland titles with Mayo in a career spanning over 20 years. Staunton also captained her club, Carnacon, to six All-Ireland Senior Club Championships. Soccer now, and FIFA President Gianni Infantino has apologised to the FIFA Council for his plan to sell stakes in the World Cup. He faced members for the first time since the controversy, which has seen many associations call for his removal from the job. Infantino is also quizzed over Fulleran Balogun's controversial suspended World Cup red card and the FIFA Peace Prize. Sky Sports News reporter Kaveh Salkahol doesn't think it's a sincere apology.
12: We've learnt some lessons. Trust me, this won't happen again. I do express some regret. So I think perhaps that is what has happened, rather than Gianni Infantino standing up and falling on his sword.
10: Elsewhere in soccer, Bournemouth, Sunderland and Crystal Palace will all look to make it two wins from two in the Europa League this evening, while Celtic are searching for their first European win of the season away at Benfica, while Brighton are at home against Lithuanian side Kaunas Žalgiris as the Conference League gets underway. In golf, Tommy Gibbon finished his first round at the DP World India Championship with a score of 5 under par. He's just one shot behind leader Nicklas Norgaard, while Rory McIlroy finished 4 shots behind the leader on 2 under par, and Shane Lowry ended his day with a score of 3 over. In rugby, Edwin Odogbo has signed a 2-year contract extension to keep him at Munster until at least 2029. The 23-year-old made his debut for Ireland during this year's Six Nations game against Italy. Head coach Clayton McMillan said that Odogbo has the size, athleticism and work ethic to make a significant impact at the highest level. Finally, in Formula One, Haas have signed Rafael Camara to be their new F1 driver for next season. The 21-year-old Brazilian, who currently leads the Formula 2 championship, will partner Britain's Ollie Bearman. He replaces out-of-contract Esteban Ocon. And with that, that's all your sporting updates for this evening.
0: 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Coming up next on Tip FM, we'll have your obituaries and weather.
13: This is the run that counts. The one that makes all the difference. The one you swore you'd finish no matter what. But this isn't the marathon. This is a morning run you almost skipped. One you nearly put off until tomorrow. But you're doing it today. Because you know every run counts. And that deserves to be celebrated with the Irish Life Dublin Marathon. A better life with Irish Life.
0: Tip FM has been informed of the following deaths: Michael Hogan, Liss McCrory, Ballingarry, Roscrea. Reposing at St. Patrick's Church, the Pike, Ballingarry, this evening until 8 o'clock. Funeral mass tomorrow at 11 o'clock, followed by burial in Ballingarry Cemetery. Mary Ann Fogarty, Ní Ryan, Templemore and formerly Gortnahoo. Reposing in Gray's Funeral Home, Templemore, this evening until 7 o'clock. Requiem Mass tomorrow at 11 o'clock in the Church of the Sacred Heart, Templemore. Burial in St. Joseph's Cemetery afterwards. Family flowers only. Donations, if desired, to the Irish Cancer Society. Phil Philip Ryan. Corrochmore, Carrickatoher, Nina and late of Melbourne, Australia. Reposing this evening at Ryan's Funeral Home, Nina, until 7 o'clock. Arriving tomorrow to Boher Church for funeral mass at 11:30, followed by burial in Burgess Graveyard. Brian Veers, Pinewood Drive, Clonmel, and formerly Moyglass and London. 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Funeral arriving to St. Kieran's Church, Ballylooby, for Requiem Mass on Saturday at 11 o'clock with burial afterwards in the adjoining cemetery. 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
0: This evening will be dry and cloudy with a possibility of a few isolated showers. Tonight will bring a mix of clear spells and showers with some heavy in places. Cooler than recent nights with lowest temperatures of 3 to 8 degrees. And right now it's 11 degrees in Care. That's all from the Tip FM News team for this evening. We'll be back tomorrow morning from 7.
14: Welcome to the latest episode of Tip FM's Road Safety Initiative. In this episode, we will hear from Michael Murphy, Tipperary South TD and Chair of the Oireachtas Committee on Transport. Michael discusses the need for dedicated road collision investigations.
15: We've got a crisis on Irish roads. There are so many pieces to the jigsaw. Education plays an absolutely important role. Driver behaviour is absolutely crucial. Enforcement. And it's all of these different elements combined they all play an important role. You know, that whole question, who's in charge, you know, how we design our strategies at the national level. Indeed, how we investigate accidents. It's really interesting, you know, in terms of trying to learn from fatalities or near fatal accidents. We tend to only look at criminal responsibility. And that's why the committee is looking. There's an excellent Finnish model, and that's where the every fatal accident is investigated independently through multidisciplinary teams. So when we investigate an accident here, yeah, it's only to determine who's criminally responsible. In Finland, and the initiative is funded through the motor insurance scheme, they've established approximately 20 investigation teams across the country, and each team includes a police officer, a vehicle engineer, a traffic engineer, a physician, sometimes a psychologist. And the investigations examine not just driver behavior, but also the road environment, the road infrastructure, vehicle factors, the systems design. And all these reports, these investigations are published as public documents and thereby directly informing infrastructure design. So I think that's another interesting initiative, the establishment of independent multidisciplinary teams to investigate accidents.
14: That was Michael Murphy, Tipperary South TD and Chair of the Oireachtas Transport Committee. In the next episode, we will hear from Eugene Drennan, Deputy Vice President of the Irish Road Haulage Association. 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

Your love. Welcome along to Premier Country. Dan Kennedy here with you once again. We've got the very best of country and Irish music between now and 9 p.m. Lots to look forward to. The Whistling Donkeys on the way. Something from Lisa McHugh and a bit of T.R. Dallas as well. But right now, some Crystal Swing and something I wish you all some happy days.

St. Teresa of the Roses is Patrick Feeney. What a lovely song from him here on Premier Country. Any requests or dedications, send them my way as usual. It's 083-311-3311. You can text or WhatsApp. Dan Kennedy here, and next up we've got some TR Dallas, teaching McFadden to dance.

0: the nights. Those were the days and nights. You're listening to Tip FM. Dan Kennedy here with you. Hopefully you're enjoying the music so far. We've got some Lisa McHugh and something from the Hardy Books on the way next.
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That's the Hardy Bucks right here on Premier Country. Dan Kennedy here with you. Hopefully you're enjoying the music. One of our holiday hotspots coming up in just a moment, so we'll tell you where you could fly out of Cork Airport if you fancy taking a little bit of a wintry break. But right now, listen to this one from the Whistling Donkeys. It's called All I Need, right here on Tip FM.

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1: Cork Airport. Love taking off.
2: 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There are going to be flights coming out on the 28th of November. Definitely one to look out for.

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That's Ellie Peters and Every Little Thing right here on Tip FM. Dan Kennedy here with you. We've got the very best of country and Irish coming up until 9 p.m. this evening. As always, right here on Tip FM. Hopefully you're enjoying everything that we've featured so far. And we have a lovely song to play for you now. We're picking it out now. This one will be a bit of... who are we going next? Bit of Sour Doherty. Yeah. He's a legend. And here he is with the Galtee Mountain Boy.

0: The man from the glen of the valley of Aherlow, Sam O'Doherty and the Galty Mountain Boy, Dan Kennedy here with you. We've got loads of the best of country and Irish still to come in the next hour of the show. There'll be some Marion Waldron, we'll have something from the Willoughby Brothers, or as they're known now, the Celtic Brothers. And we'll also have a bit of Rob Mazel and PJ Murphy and some more of your favourites as well. Keep them coming in on the text and WhatsApp on 083-311-331.
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3: So my wife says, after dropping in our dinner, does anybody want like salt and vinegar or a soft drink or something like that? And I froze because I know what's coming like. And one of the lads said, yeah, I'll have a can of Diet Coke. Do you know what comes next then? What did your last mate die of? I'm just looking at the telly. I'm not budging. And finally, anyway, this is the really worrying part. There's going to be big changes around here. But why would you come in and say, does anybody want salt and vinegar or a
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12: It's 7 o'clock. I'm Lindsay Dolan. Good evening. Gardaí in Cork say they're attending a scene after a man's body was discovered in the Mallow area. The remains were found at about 1:30 this afternoon. The man has not been identified. A post-mortem will be arranged, which will determine the course of the investigation. Gardaí investigating the murder of four members of the same family in Waterford have arrested a man and woman. Philip and Kim English and their two sons, 12-year-old Callum and 9-year-old Jaden, died after an arson attack on their home on Tuesday. Two other children remain critically ill in hospital. This afternoon, a man in his 20s and a woman in her 30s were arrested as part of the investigation. Barry White has this report.
13: Both were arrested under Section 72 of the Criminal Justice Act 2006, which relates to participation in or contribution to certain activities of a criminal organisation. Both are currently being detained at a Garda station in the Eastern Region. These arrests come after Gardaí significantly stepped up their investigation over the past 48 hours. Armed Gardaí supported detectives and carrying out a series of searches of properties across Waterford on Tuesday night. Vehicles, clothes and electronic devices were all seized as part of the investigation.
12: A joint funeral will take place for the English family next week. They'll be laid to rest on Monday following Requiem Mass at the Sacred Heart Church, the Folly in Waterford at 1 p.m. Burial will take place in Kilbarry Cemetery. 11 people have been hospitalised after an access chlorine incident at a swimming pool in Dublin. Dublin Fire Brigade was called to the Clayton Hotel in Liffey Valley shortly after 3 this afternoon. Dalata Hotels have confirmed 23 people were using the pool at the time. 10 children and one adult have been brought to hospital. The pool has been closed and an investigation into the incident will begin as soon as possible. Jeffrey Donaldson's convictions have been described by a judge as a catastrophic descent into disgrace. The former DUP leader and convicted paedophile was today handed a 15-year sentence for 18 historic sex offences. He continues to deny the crimes he was found to have committed against two women when they were children. One of his victims, complainant A, said the abuse has impacted her well-being to this very day.
14: As a child, I didn't feel safe. I felt that what had happened to me wasn't important for me. I internalised that I wasn't worth protecting. While I may appear to some as very strong or resilient or brave or courageous, I don't feel like that.
12: The government has been warned it has less than 24 hours to avoid a second day of strike action by public sector workers. It follows the largest strike in nearly two decades by 300,000 workers yesterday, with plans for another strike on Wednesday. Union bosses are meeting this evening to discuss options for further strike action. Labour's Jed Nash said the ball is firmly in the government's court.
15: They're hurting because they saw you write a cheque for those who brought the country to a standstill last April, while they and their unions, people who play by the rules, were told that when their pay deal expired in June, that their lives and their work just didn't matter as much. They were spoofed by the Tánaiste, who told them to expect a workers' budget, but they know that what landed was anything but, and they were in no mood to be told that basic indexation for wage rises is a tax cut.
12: The firing squad execution of an ex-US Army psychiatrist who killed 13 people on a military base will not be live streamed. President Donald Trump said many good people would rather not watch Nidal Hassan die through streaming or any other visual device. The American Defense Secretary previously said his execution would be broadcast on December 3rd. Sky's Mark Stone said Pete Hesketh has been adamant it would be live streamed.
16: The enthusiasm with which the man who calls himself Secretary of War, Pete Hegseth, announced just last week that this prisoner would face death by firing squad. He even gave the details that it would be at 1 p.m. on December 3rd at Fort Hood, because the mass shooting took place at 1 p.m. on December 3rd at Fort Hood. But it prompted an immediate backlash.
12: It's 4 minutes past seven.
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Marion Waldron and Love is a Harvest. It's Diane Kennedy here on Tip FM with Premier Country up until 9 o'clock this evening with the very best of country and Irish music. Looking forward to some music from the likes of Caitlin, Sharon Shannon's big band, a bit of Robin Brazil coming your way, but right now enjoy this one from a legend of the industry. It's Lorraine McDonald and she's singing I Drove All Night.

That's Caelan, Sharon Shannon, Big Band, right here on Tip FM. Dan Kennedy here with you. Hopefully you're enjoying the music. Next up, a bit of Robert Mazzell and Louisiana on a Saturday night.

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2: Hey, it's Stephen. Join me tomorrow just after tip today. I'll be here with the time tunnels in Tipperary. You'll try and figure out the year. I've got the head scratcher. I've also got the final countdown and more of the music you love for the afternoon.
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Next up, it's Erin Doran, and this is Ross Gray, Me Darlin', right here on Tip FM.

That's Jason Fallon, and that's Amore right here on Tip FM. Premier Country, myself, Dan Kennedy. Hopefully you're enjoying the music so far. Next up, we've got Frank McCaffrey, one of my favourites from him. It's called Somewhere Over the Rainbow.

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That's Michael English right here on Tip FM and the Tune Beat. Hopefully you enjoyed listening to that here on Premier Country. Dan Kennedy here with you. In the next hour, you can look forward to music from the likes of Wee Banjo 3. We'll have something by Trina and Tony Allen. They're going to be singing Jackson. And we'll have a few more of your favourites as well. So make sure you stay listening right here to Tip FM throughout the evening. Right now, though, to bring us up towards the news at the top of the hour, we have this one from Paul Brady, and in just a moment we'll have another favourite from the Whistling Donkeys as well, so listen out for that. But first up, Paul Brady and Crazy Dreams, here on Premier Country with myself, Dan Kennedy, here this evening.

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3: Graham Holland is the Tip FM Sports Star of the Month for September. The Golden Bay's trainer made history last month with a record-extending 6 Irish Greyhound Derby win and a third in a row when Bocco's Gold was victorious in Shelburne Park. He will now receive a specially crafted piece from Cork Trophies Limited, which will be presented at our annual award ceremony at the Talbot Hotel in Clonmel. Nominations are now open for the month of October, so send yours to sportsstar@tipfm.com.
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4: It's 8 o'clock. I'm Lindsay Dolan. Gardaí in Cork say they're attending a scene after a man's body was discovered in the Mallow area. The remains were found at about 1:30 this afternoon. The man has not been identified. A post-mortem will be arranged which will determine the course of the investigation. Gardaí investigating the murder of four members of the same family in Waterford have arrested a man and a woman, Philip and Kim English, and their two sons, 12-year-old Callum and 9-year-old Jaden, died after an arson attack on their home on Tuesday. Two other children remain critically ill in hospital. This afternoon, a man in his 20s and a woman in her 30s were arrested as part of the investigation. Barry White has this report.
5: Both were arrested under Section 72 of the Criminal Justice Act 2006, which relates to participation in or contribution to certain activities of a criminal organisation. Both are currently being detained at a Garda station in the Eastern Region. These arrests come after Gardaí significantly stepped up their investigation over the past 48 hours. Armed Gardaí supported detectives in carrying out a series of searches of properties across Waterford on Tuesday night. Vehicles, clothes and electronic devices were all seized as part of the investigation.
4: A joint funeral will take place for the English family next week. They'll be laid to rest on Monday following requiem mass at the Sacred Heart Church, The Folly, Waterford at 1 p.m. Burial will take place in Kilbarry Cemetery. The Taoiseach has been urged to make a substantive and substantial offer to unions to avoid a second strike by public sector workers. Unions are meeting this evening to discuss options for next Wednesday and have warned time is running out for a deal to be agreed. Yesterday's strike was the largest since 2009 and led to a cancellation of thousands of hospital appointments and the closure of schools, colleges, courts and local authority facilities. Speaking in the Dáil, Minister Helen McEntee said the government wants to engage with the unions.
6: €1.2 billion set aside specifically for us to be able to start these talks. That's not the complete picture. What we know from our previous public sector pay agreements, the last two, in fact, when you look at it, the final agreement was well and above beyond what the inflation rate was at the time. That's the point we want to get to. It requires both government and unions sitting down together. I believe that that's what the unions want.
4: 11 people have been taken to hospital after an excess chlorine incident at a swimming pool in Dublin. Dublin Fire Brigade was called to the Clayton Hotel in Liffey Valley shortly after 3 p.m. Dalata Hotels have confirmed 23 people were using the pool at the time, 10 children and one adult have been brought to hospital. The pool has been closed. An investigation into the incident will begin as soon as possible. Convicted paedophile Jeffrey Donaldson has been handed a 15-year sentence. The former DUP leader was found guilty this summer of 18 sex offences against two women when they were children, including one count of rape. A judge today described the case as disturbing, adding the disgraced politician showed no regret, apology or shame. In an interview with the PSNI, one of his victims, Complainant A, said she found the legal process to this point difficult.
7: For me, having a voice and telling the truth was more important than the media attention that I think people need to remember. I'm not just Complainant A or Complainant B. I'm a person. To go through all of that, to be so vulnerable and to have the perpetrator continue to deny it is heartbreaking.
4: Gas suppliers have paused issuing further bills to customers. It's after reports some gas customers have received higher than usual estimated bills. In a statement, Gas Networks Ireland said the cause of this issue has been identified and fixed. They say they were made aware of an issue affecting a number of estimated gas meter readings provided to gas suppliers. It's working to ensure the necessary corrections are made to those customers' bills. That's your news approaching 4 minutes past eight.
8: And in sport, Crystal Palace have suffered their first European loss of the season. Lyon defeated the Eagles by 3-2. While Sunderland scored a 93rd minute winner against Portuguese side Torreense to win by 2-1 and make it 2 wins from 2 in Europe so far. Elsewhere in the Europa League, Celtic face Benfica and Bournemouth take on Austrian side Sturm Graz. Both of those games have just kicked off in the last few minutes. FIFA President Gianni Infantino has apologised to the FIFA Council for his plan to sell stakes in the World Cup. He faced members for the first time since the controversy, which has seen many associations call for his removal from the job. Infantino was also quizzed over Follerin Balogun's controversial suspended World Cup red card and the FIFA Peace Prize given to Donald Trump. St. Patrick's Athletic manager Stephen Kenny has said that the League of Ireland has shown no respect to his players, who have gone 27 days without a game. Pats are preparing for their clash against Shelburne tomorrow evening, having not played since their 1-0 win away at Sligo Rovers on September 19th. Kenny says there has been no empathy shown to his club as the season comes to a close.
2: Yeah, it's unprecedented to have no game for 27 days. It's completely unacceptable in the league season. To come into the right at the back end of the season when the players have sacrificed their lives to commit themselves to try and be successful. They win their shoehorned games, two away games, away Dundalk, away Sligo. No game for 27 games. Then they shoehorn away Galway, away Derry in a week. Scant disregard for the players, no respect for the players, or no consideration or empathy for the players.
8: And finally, in swimming, Mona McSherry has added another gold medal to her collection at the World Aquatics World Cup. The Sligo swimmer made it a hat-trick of victories in the 100-metre breaststroke across the three legs of the competition in Azerbaijan, Uzbekistan, and again today in Kazakhstan. Her clean sweep has also earned her a $10,000 bonus in prize money. That's your news and sport. I'm Eve Conway. It's 6 minutes past 8 o'clock.
0: 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Premier.

Welcome back to Premier Country. Dan Kennedy here with you. That's Wee Banjo 3 and the Sharon Shannon Big Band with the Fox. On we go with Nathan Carter and Wagon Wheel, a big popular favourite here on Premier Country.

Legend of the Scene, Paddy O'Brien, and Keep on the Sunny Side. It's Tip FM, it's Premier Country with myself, Dan Kennedy. I certainly do hope that you're enjoying all the great country and Irish songs. We love to feature them here on Tip FM. And of course, if you have any requests or dedications, send them my way on the usual number. It's 083-311-3311. Next up, it's Rachel Good, a new young artist on the scene, and this is Climb That Mountain here on Tip FM.

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2: Hey, it's Stephen. Join me tomorrow just after tip today. I'll be here with the time tunnels in Tipperary. You'll try and figure out the year. I've got the head scratcher. I've also got the vinyl countdown and more of the music you love for the afternoon.
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That's Rob Mazzell and Wham Bam. Thank you, ma'am. This is Dan Kennedy here on Tip FM. It's Premier Country. Hopefully you're enjoying the music. We still have a bit of the Three Amigos in a few moments and a bit of Carmi Gillian as well. But right now, this one was requested. It was Mark Roberts and it's called Mending Fences here on Premier Country.

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Darma Gillian and Tear Stained Letter right here on Tip FM. It's Premier Country with myself, Dan Kennedy. And next up, it was heavily requested, so here he is, Michael English and Home Away From Home.

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Well, that's about it for Premier Country for yet another week, day, and thank you so much for keeping me company. I'll be back on your radios tomorrow at the later time of 7 p.m. so I do hope you'll join me then for some more of the very best of country and Irish music right here on Tip FM. From me, Dan Kennedy, do remember, Shay Searson's on the way just out, after 9 o'clock with the Love Zone, and I'm going to leave you with one from Sean O'Dowd and maybe another one after. I'll see if I can squeeze it in. Right now, though, you are no angel. Bye for now.

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5: Fire in Waterford. Philip and Kim English and their sons Callum and Jaden died in a suspected arson attack in the Birchwood estate on Tuesday. Two other children remain critically ill in hospital. A man in his 20s and a woman in her 30s were arrested this afternoon. Barry White has this report.
6: Both are being detained under Section 50 of the Criminal Justice Act 2007, which gives Gardaí extended detention powers when investigating certain serious offences. So they can initially be detained for up to 48 hours, subject to authorisation from senior Garda officers. However, Gardaí can apply to the courts for further extensions, meaning the suspects could potentially be held for up to 7 days in total. Now, that would require judicial approval, and of course, it doesn't necessarily mean they'll be held for that length of time. Funeral arrangements have been announced for Philip and Kim English and their two sons, Jaden and Callum. The family will repose at the Sacred Heart Church in Waterford on Sunday afternoon from 2 o'clock until 5 o'clock. Their funeral mass will then take place at the Sacred Heart Church at 1 o'clock on Monday afternoon, followed by burial in Kilbarry Cemetery.
5: A meeting of the European Council is continuing into the night as EU leaders, including the Taoiseach, hammer out issues relating to energy, the next EU budget and Ukraine. Ukrainian President Volodymyr Zelensky landed in Brussels this evening, holding talks with NATO before travelling to the Council summit. He'll address the bloc tomorrow, where he's expected to call for more support for the war against Russia. Speaking in Brussels this evening, European Affairs Minister Thomas Byrne said the Kremlin's actions are unforgivable.
7: So Europe will continue to give support, and I see no reason why that won't continue. And indeed, the Member States very much want that to continue.
5: Gardaí in Cork are attending a scene after a man's body was discovered in the Mallow area. The remains were found at about 1:30 this afternoon. The man hasn't been identified. A post-mortem will be arranged, which will determine the course of the investigation. Convicted paedophile Geoffrey Donaldson has been handed a 15-year sentence. The former DUP leader was found guilty this summer of 18 sex offences against two women when they were children, including one count of rape. A judge today described the case as disturbing, adding the disgraced politician showed no regret, apology or shame. In an interview with the PSNI, one of his victims, Complainant A, said she found the legal process to this point very difficult.
8: For me, having a voice and telling the truth was more important than the media attention. But I think people need to remember, I'm not just Complainant A or Complainant B. I'm a person. To go through all of that, to be so vulnerable and to have the perpetrator continue to deny it is heartbreaking.
5: In the UK, one of Russell Brand's alleged victims has told his trial he became monster-like when he stripped naked and raped her in a hotel. The court heard he'd been camp, friendly and effeminate when they first met in Bournemouth in 1999. He denies all the charges against him. Sky's Katie Spencer said things were heated in court as the woman was questioned by first the defence and then the prosecution barristers.
9: They asked her directly, did you say no? To which she said, I did. She explained, I didn't repeatedly say no, no, no, no, but I did say no to him.
5: Gas suppliers have paused issuing further bills to their customers. It's after reports some gas customers received higher than usual estimated bills. In a statement, Gas Networks Ireland said the cause of the issue has been identified and fixed. It was made aware of an issue affecting a number of estimated gas meter readings provided to gas suppliers. They're working to ensure the necessary corrections are made to those customer bills. It's 4 minutes past nine.
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0: Such an amazing songwriter. Didn't do too many cover versions. But there you go. There's the proof that he certainly could if needed, if called upon. The late, great Dan Fogelberg. Sadly, it turned out to be one of his final singles back in 1990. And The Rhythm of the Falling Rain, the old Cascades classic. Well, how are you? Hope all is good. Another day just about done and dusted here in the Premier County. And as we bring Thursday, the 15th of October, to its close, we do so with the soundtrack of the best of late night love songs. A chance to relax and take it easy. And God knows we all need that. So welcome, Shea Searson on the Tip FM Love Zone. And 3 hours of absolute classics lie ahead of us.
1: The story of my life.

Frankie Valli went off on a solo run back in 1974, no four seasons. It was a song the record company didn't want. So he basically borrowed money and brought it out himself, and one of the biggest hit singles of his career, My Eyes Adored You. The man had taste. Shania Twain before that, and Still the One, and starting us off, The Story of My Life, the wonderful Neil Diamond. So, how are you? How's everything? Hope your day went well, even if it didn't. As we always say, the love zone is a place where you can just relax, throw out all your woes and worries, and get lost in the music. And God knows we've got some good stuff to get lost in. Featured artist on the way. We've got a few from this particular gentleman. Much Maligned, another one of these people that, in a way, has never probably reached the full potential of his singing and songwriting ability. Did in Ireland, it has to be said. And a much bigger star in Ireland than in England and the UK in general. But he was born in Argentina on this day, back in the year of 1948. Details of him and the first track on the way. But just before that, the first of our Thursday teasers. We give you a few trivia questions, one each hour, just to kind of keep you on your toes, keep the brain cells ticking over. And this is our ones trivia. How many battleships were sunk during the attack on Pearl Harbor? So the infamous attack on Pearl Harbor by the Japanese, but how many battleships were sunk? Have a wee think about that. While you do, well, Christopher John Davison was born in Argentina on this day 78 years ago. He took his mother's maiden name as his stage name and became Christa Berg.

Too late, baby. It's too late. Carole King from Tapestry, of course. The later, the better when it comes to the classic love songs. They really do kind of excel at night. And I've often said it, a friend of mine, a good old friend of mine, a late and sadly missed a colleague of mine in this business, used to always say that people have the radio on during the day, but they listen at night. So I think there's a certain element of truth in that. Anyway, good songs to listen to. Oh yeah, Carole King and C to B before that. Chris de Burgh, 78 today. Happy birthday, Chris, and Lonely Sky. Three in a row after 10, one or two dotted in elsewhere. As per usual, as we get through this late night here in the county, Thursday, October 15th. Also celebrating a birthday today, Barry Maguire, the folk legend, Eve of Destruction, massive hit. 61 years ago, 1965. He is 91 today, still with us. Richard Carpenter, he's become the latest to join the Octogenarian Club. Born 80 years ago on this day, of course, one half of the Carpenters. Tito Jackson, sadly no longer with us. He was a member, as the surname might suggest, of the Jackson 5. And, of course, Chris de Burgh, as we told you, 78 today. Music on the way from Sting, but first, the Eagles. They're going to tell us all about that new kid in town.

Fields of gold are a thing of the past, but what a wonderful summer 2026 was. We hoped, we kind of prayed, and we really did kind of need a summer like the one that we just had. It was fantastic. And so far, autumn hasn't been too bad. Fingers crossed winter will kind of behave itself as well. Anyway, Sting, Fields of Gold, and the Eagles, there's a new kid in town. So once again, how many battleships were sunk during the battle on Pearl Harbor? That's the question that we asked you a while back. The answer coming up in just a few more moments. Before that, we already mentioned the fact that he is 91 today. Didn't have too many kind of hit singles, but this one kind of has carried him through his life. Written by P.F. Sloan. Happy 91st birthday, Barry Maguire. This one's still relevant, unfortunately. The Eve of Destruction.

She's always a woman to me, Billy Joel here on The Love Zone. And before that, the man celebrating his 91st birthday today. Just an absolute icon when it comes to folk music. Barry McGuire and the P.F. Sloan written song, The Eve of Destruction. Three in a row from the birthday boy, Mr. Chris Berg, C2B, on the way just after 10. But let me put you out of your misery. Regarding the first of our Thursday night teasers. How many battleships were sunk during the attack on Pearl Harbor? Four were sunk. One was an ex-battleship that was sunk as well, four damaged. And when it came to casualties, over 2,400 were killed on that day, on that attack. But the answer, yeah, four battleships were sunk, and such a heavy toll. War, well, it's just, it's always a loss, isn't it? There's no winners in war. Right, okay, let's finish off the first hour. This gentleman will be in Vicar Street next October because he is the support act of the wonderful singer-songwriter Stephen Bishop, who's the headline next October. October 21st is the date, Vicar Street, the venue. This is a beautiful song by David Wilcox, and this is Covert War.

0: Tip FM has been informed of the following deaths. Michael Hogan, Liz McCrory, Ballingarry, Roscrea. Funeral Mass at St. Patrick's Church, the Pike, Ballingarry tomorrow at 11 o'clock, followed by burial afterwards in Ballingarry Cemetery. Mary Ann Fogarty, Ní Ryan, Templemore and formerly Gortnahu. Requiem Mass tomorrow at 11 o'clock in the Church of the Sacred Heart, Templemore. Burial in St. Joseph's Cemetery, Templemore afterwards. Family flowers only, donations if desired to the Irish Cancer Society. Phil Philip Ryan, Corrochmore, Carrigatoher, Nina and late of Melbourne, Australia. Arriving tomorrow to Boher Church for funeral mass at 11:30, followed by burial in Burgess Graveyard. Brian Veers, Pinewood Drive, Clonmel and formerly Moyglass and London. 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Kathleen O'Brien, Ní Whelan. 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Funeral arriving to St. Kieran's Church, Ballylooby for Requiem Mass on Saturday at 11 o'clock with burial afterwards in the adjoining cemetery. 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

know we don't want reminding, Christmas on the way, but Christmas is going to be extremely sad in Dublin, especially Grafton Street and the fundraising that that man was infamous for. The late Glenn Hansard, and from once along with Marketa Aglova, Falling Slowly. I'm sure there'll be quite a few celebrations of his life and his fine accomplishments and the money raised. It must have been absolutely incredible. But anyway, the late Glenn Hansard, one of the real kind of sad events of this year. And there has been a few. There certainly has. Back after 10, hour 2, Thursday, and the birthday of Christopher John Davison, a.k.a. Christaberg. 78 today, and he, for obvious reasons, is our featured artist.

Happy birthday, Krista Berg. The one thing I like about Krista Berg, he always seems to be up for a laugh, and I must say, during COVID, don't mention the C word, but he did kind of online tutorials teaching people how to play his songs. But yeah, there he is, the much maligned Krista Berg, 78 today. Fatal Hesitation, which was from the 1986 album Into the Light. That also was the album that had the first song, The Lady in Red is Dancing with Me. Of course, the massive number one and the beautiful In a Country Churchyard. Right, we'll get more. We will. We're not done with C2B, Krista Berg. I always call him C2B. But there you go. We'll have at least another one before the end of the hour. Promise. Second teaser, how many lines are in a traditional sonnet? A sonnet. So how many lines in a traditional sonnet? The good thing about questions, sometimes they kind of, well, they lead you in a certain direction musically. And that's what happened with that question. Because here's a song all about a sonnet, The Verve.

85 on Tuesday and our featured artist, but that song got released on this day back in 1977. The Oak Ridge Boys on backing vocals, the wonderful Paul Simon, and Slip Sliding Away. Ah yes, Thursday sliding away, it certainly is. And before that, The Verve and Sonnet. So how many lines in a traditional sonnet? That's the question that we're asking, and that's the one we'll answer in just a few more moments. So on the birthdays today, Richard Carpenter, the other member of the Carpenters. Everybody remembers, and so they should, Karen Carpenter. She had the most amazing voice. Never equaled. Nobody ever even came close. And, Richard, to his credit, he was the musical kind of genius behind the Carpenters, and the man who picked most of the songs, did the arrangements, played all the keyboards, and he was the man, I suppose, the musical brain behind the Carpenters. So let's go back and let's remember the wonderful sound of the Carpenters as Richard becomes an octogenarian. Happy 80th birthday.

Richard Carpenter, 80 today. Karen, only 32 when she passed away back in 1983, taken far too young. And yeah, so sad, such a loss. But two from the Carpenters, only yesterday, and an amazing version of the Beatles' Ticket to Ride. Right, the question that we asked, the one that we're just about to answer right now, how many lines are in what would be known as a traditional sonnet? 14 lines in a sonnet. So well done if you got that correct. Top of the class. Ah yes, teacher's pet again. Hey.

places as we'd like them to be. But you know what truth is? It's that little baby you're holding, and it's that man you fought with this morning, the same one you're going to make love with tonight.

Nighttime Thursday across the Premier County and, of course, further afield, wherever you're listening to us, on Tip FM, via the app, on Alexa, on one of the apps, or just through the website. It's always a pleasure to have you tuned in. It certainly is. Shay Searson, Tip FM on the Love Zone, and Phil Collins, Don't Let Him Steal Your Heart Away. Charlene before that. I've been to paradise, but I've never been to me. What's it all about? Well, that is above my pay grade. I've tried to kind of work it out, and I've done a bit of research, but it's just one of those songs that I think is, well, it's about whatever you want it to be about. And, yeah, there you go. Whatever meaning you take from it is fine with me. 2 hours down, one to go, another one packed with more classics. And we certainly will have a few on the next hour from C2B, Christa Berg on his birthday. And he's the one that's going to lead us into the final few on this, the middle hour. And this is a stunning song. It's a song against war. And it's beautiful. Take a listen to it. Take a listen to the lyrics. It's called Borderline.

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1: 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We'll also be looking ahead to the county camogie finals this weekend too. So join me, Paul Carroll, for all that and more on this Friday evening's edition of Across the Line at 6pm here on Tip FM.
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0: You're looking well, and we're sounding even better here on Tip FM. My darling, you look wonderful tonight. Eric Clapton to get us into the last hour Friday night. We will feature three from that man. He's our featured artist. So if you're a fan, he's penciled in for just, well, three in a row after 10, but we'll get another one or two as per usual in between. Chris de Burgh, 78 today. He is tonight's featured artist. And he's now going to take the baton and keep going here on the Love Zone. And he's going to tell us all about that Spanish train.
1: There's a Spanish train that runs between Guadalquivir and Old Seville. And at dead of night the whistle blows and people hear she's running still. And then they hush their children back to sleep. Lock the doors, upstairs they creep. For it is said that the souls of the dead fill that train 10,000 deep.

dead was the devil with a twinkle in his eye. Well, God's not around and look what I've found. This one's mine. Just then the Lord himself appeared in a blinding flash of light and shouted at the devil, "Get me hence to endless night." But the devil just grinned and said, "I may have sinned, but there's no need to push me around. I got him first so you can do your worst. He's going underground. But I think I'll give you one more chance," said the devil with a smile. "So throw away that stupid lance. It's really not your style. Joker is the name, poker is the game. We'll play right here on this bed, and then we'll bet for the biggest stake.

The railway man he cut the cards and he dealt them each a hand of five. And for the Lord he was praying hard for that train he'd have to drive. Well, the devil he had three aces and a king and the Lord he was running for a straight. He had the queen and the knave and nine of ten of spades. All he needed was the eight. And then the Lord he called for one more card, but he drew the diamond eight. And the devil said to the Son of God, I believe you've got it straight. So deal me one, for the time has come to see who'll be the king of this place. But as he spoke from beneath his cloak,

Well, that Spanish train still runs between Guadalquivir and Old Seville. And at dead of night the whistle blows and people fear she's running still. And far away in some recess, the Lord and the devil are now playing chess. The devil still cheats and wins more souls. And as for the Lord, well,

0: Classic after classic here on Thursday night, but we do it every night, and the classics just keep on coming. Oh, they do. Charlie Rich, Hey, Did You Happen to See the Most Beautiful Girl in the World? And Christa Berg, We're Not Finished with C2B, more on the way, but Spanish Train, Spooky. Oh, yes. Right, last teaser, the last of our trivia questions. In what year did Amazon.com make its first sale? So I think we've, well, most of us must have shopped at Amazon at some stage. If not you, I'm sure some of your family members. I think, in fact, I own shares in Amazon, and I keep the, well, not me personally, but my family seem to keep the courier drivers around my area busy and in a job. But anyway, when did it all start? When did Amazon.com make its first sale? What year? Have a think about that while we take two from the Carpenters. Richard Carpenter, an octogenarian as of today, 80 years old.
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2: All right, you're listening to All Hit Radio, and it's 53 degrees at 13 minutes past the hour. And right now in our All Request line, I've got Mike Ledgerwood on the phone. Hey, babe, what would you like to hear? Hey, babe, I'm sorry, I can't hear you too well. You're going to have to speak a little closer into the phone. Okay, babe, what would you like to hear again?
3: We are observing your Earth.
2: Hey, Mike, I'm sorry, babe, but that's not on our playlist. And by the way, you sound great over the phone. Anyway, if you give us your request, we'll be glad to play it for you, babe. So let's hear it.
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3: 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Baby.

Ah, yes, there's a kind of hush all over the world. Nighttime. Relaxing with the best of late night love songs here on Tip FM's Love Zone and two from the Carpenters. And Richard Carpenter, 80 today. By the way, if you're celebrating a birthday, whether you're 8, 18 or somewhere in between, happy birthday. Hope it's been a good day. And even if you're a bit older, no harm in that. The sweeter tune from an older fiddle, isn't that what they say? It certainly is. The last of our teasers, once again, what year did Amazon.com make its first sale? We'll answer that and probably surprise you with the answer in just a few more moments.

Another man celebrating a birthday today gets, I think, two mentions in that song during the lyrics. We're talking about Barry Maguire. And he's 91, the folk legend. We played Eve of Destruction earlier on, which, as I said at the time, it's amazing. It's, 61 years old and probably as relevant as it was back in the mid-60s as it is in 2026. Unbelievable. Right, the answer to the question, Amazon.com. What year did it make its first sale? 1995. So there you go. What's that? 31 years ago? Wow. And it's just amazing. I mean, the amount of people that shop online. Sad. It's, I suppose, handy and useful and people have kind of just gotten into that habit, but it's kind of resulted, hasn't it, in the demise of the town centre, the shops, the local shops. But this Christmas, and I know I shouldn't mention Christmas in the middle of October, but maybe just shop local across Tipperary. And as the old saying goes, keep business in Tipperary by keeping Tipperary in business. Right, okay, let me give you two from C2B, our featured artist, Krista Berg, 78 today. This, a song you might not be familiar with, but take a listen to it. It's beautiful. It's a song that was written by Albert Hammond, and it's called The Snows of New York.

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1: FM. Dennis is a menace with his anyone for tennis and beseeching me to come and keep the score. And Maud says, oh Lord, I'm so terribly bored. I really can't stand it anymore. I'm going out to dinner with a gorgeous singer to a little place I found down by the quay. Her name is Patricia. She calls herself Delicia.

But the judge said, Patricia, or may I say Delicia, the facts of this case lie before me. Case dismissed!

Christaberg, No Better Man. I always kind of laugh when I hear that song. You don't hear it too often for obvious reasons, and I suppose at this stage we should just about get away with it. But a great story about the failure, the trip to tip, and Christaberg and that particular song and the bishop. I'm not going to go into it one of these days, but I'm sure if you're from Thurles, you should know the story, and if you're a music fan, no doubt you've heard about it down through the years. But anyway, the stuff of legends. Christaberg, Patricia the Stripper, and The Snows of New York. It's beautiful, isn't it? Written by Albert Hammond. Right, a couple of songs to squeeze in before midnight. Fran of the Curry Clan. He's along the summit of knowledge, the man with his finger on the pulse of what's happening across the Premier County and indeed across the country and worldwide. He'll be taking over just after midnight, but edging closer with another two in a row. Why not? Two from James Taylor.

In my mind, I'm going to Carolina. James Taylor, and before that, written, of course, by his good friend, Carl King, You've Got a Friend, Winter, Spring, Summer, or Fall. Well, you certainly do. Night times here on Tip FM, right across the Premier County, Shea Searson, Tip FM. However, I'll have to love you and leave you and invite you to come back tomorrow night. Maybe you can join me once again here on Tip FM's Love Zone 9 until midnight as we finish out the week. Fran Curry next, the repeat of Tip Today. And I'll leave you on this particular song because on this day, 1971, Rick Nelson got booed during a gig at Madison Square Garden because he was playing new material at what was supposed to be a kind of a classic oldies show. And that led him to write this. It's called Garden Party. Thank you for listening. Until tomorrow night, a very good night.

0: So my wife says, after dropping in our dinner, does anybody want like salt and vinegar or a soft drink or something like that? And I froze because I know what's coming like. And one of the lads said, yeah, I'll have a can of Diet Coke. Or, do you know what comes next then? What did your last mate die of? I'm just looking at the telly. I'm not budging. And finally, anyway, this is the really worrying part. There's going to be big changes around here. But why would you come in and say, does anybody want salt and vinegar or a
1: it
0: drink
1: or
0: something?
1: It was giving me a final chance to redeem
0: yourselves.
1: To get
0: yourselves. A can of Coke.
1: To redeem yourselves. It's like if they ask the question, does my bum look big in this? What do you answer to that one then?
0: I'll get to Coke myself.
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0: Good morning. Welcome along to Tip Today, 1800-938-007. That's our free phone number if you want to give us a call. And Leanne is producing. Coming up on the show this morning, I'll be speaking to Fiona Sheehan, the Ireland editor of the Irish Independent, in just a few moments' time. Sherry Fitzgerald Talbot in Nina, they're celebrating 80 years in business. We'll chat about that. Fionnuala Caleri is the Ishka Éireann Regional Water Operations Manager for the South East Midlands region. She'll be live in studio just after 10 to answer some of the issues around the Ardfinan Regional Water Supply Scheme. John Gio Dewar with the History Makers, and today we're going to talk about the late TJ Maher. Singer and entertainer Mick Mulhern from County Mayo will be live with us in studio as well. So all of that and much, much more on the way. You can text and WhatsApp 083-311-3311. You can email tiptoday@tipfm.com. Now, we only have some of your newspapers to hand today, so some of those front pages. The Irish Daily Mail, and they're telling us that there are serious fears of further violence after four members of one family were killed in an arson attack, with the son of one victim saying the petrol bombing was over a €20,000 drug debt. The Irish Independent, and it's dominated by a photograph of balloons being released at the Birchwood estate in Waterford yesterday as families and friends paid tribute to Philip and Kim English and their boys Callum and Jaden, who died after Tuesday's arson attack on the innocent family's home. And Gardaí are probing if a criminal enforcer was contracted to carry out the attack. The main story on the Indo today, hopes have been raised that a second day of strike action by public servants next Wednesday could be called off as unions and the government move closer to talks on a pay deal. The Irish Examiner, again dominated by a photograph from the Birchwood estate yesterday of those balloons being released into the sky, and their lead story as well around that fire debts over 20,000 drug debt. Also on the Examiner, we're reading that it's in the national interest for the government and trade unions to resolve the pay dispute that ground key public services to a halt yesterday, Public Expenditure Minister Jack Chambers has said. Also reading on the Examiner today that Sally Rooney has said that she can no longer sell her books in Britain because of her support for the banned protest group Palestine Action. The ban, which began on July 5th, 2025, made membership of or support for the Direct Action Group a criminal offence punishable by up to 14 years in prison. And finally, and it's also on the Examiner today, the EU will need to triple its data centre capacity in the next 5 to 7 years, the bloc's tech chief has said, as energy use by the facilities come under scrutiny. It'll be interesting to watch that, because there's a growing animosity towards data centres. It'll be interesting to see what happens. If you want to make comment on any of those headlines, you can text and WhatsApp 083-311-3311. Now, there are growing hopes that next Wednesday's planned second day of strike action by public servants could be avoided, with the government and unions moving closer to talks on a pay deal. Now, it comes as the biggest public sector stoppage in more than a decade brought services to a standstill right across the country. It affected schools, hospitals, universities, government departments and county councils. Union leaders, Kevin Callanan of Forsa, Adrian Kane of SIP2, Phil Nihay of the INMO and John Boyle of the INTO are expected to meet today to discuss stepping up the industrial action if no breakthrough is reached. Fiona Sheehan, Ireland editor of the Irish Independent, joins me now. Good morning to you, Fiona.
1: Good morning, friend.
0: And good to talk to you today. You've argued in a piece in the Indo that the roots of this week's public sector strike go back to last April's fuel protest. You said the government effectively changed the rules of engagement by giving in to that pressure, if you're not.
1: Yeah, and you could say, you know, maybe you could trace it back to the housing crisis. Could you trace it back to last year's budget, not having an income tax package? But certainly the response from the trade union leadership in April was quite strong in terms of saying, hang on a second, we are a recognized representative body. We have members, we have democratic structures in place. When we act, we have a mandate from our members to engage with, in government, in negotiations of all sorts at a local and national level. Here's a bunch of people who've come along, who blocked the roads of the country, and you've thrown £1 billion at them. So it did appear that if you shout loudest, if you cause the most disruption, that that's what gets the government's attention and that they will cave in. So therefore, there seems to be basically an appetite, right? We need to get the government's attention. And you'd have to say the public sector union has certainly done that with yesterday's action and the threat of further strikes on top of the work to rule. Certainly the tone from the government has changed over the course of the week, where basically they've gone from saying, yeah, well, pay will be one of the issues on the table, to now acknowledging, yes, it will be a priority. The unions want to get to a point where it is their priority is the first item on the agenda, and any issues around productivity, reform, terms and conditions, and so on, can be dealt with subsequent to that. So there has been some movement in language there. Government's argument is that, look, we put 1.2 billion on the table. That's kind of an opening gambit. You'd expect the final figure to be a bit higher than that. But what's probably emerged this week is that, yeah, there's a very unified front from the public sector unions. They have all come out collectively. They've secured their mandate by getting their members to vote. They got a very strong vote back in terms of taking industrial action. And yesterday showed what can happen. And does the government want to repeat that next week, where schools and hospitals and your council office is shut down? People have to arrange child minding. They have to reorganize hospital appointments and all the associated disruption to the wider economy that all causes. Certainly not. But you'd have to say, you know, the notion that this kind of snuck up on the government is a bit, yeah, you know, it's a bit misleading, really. Certainly this dispute has been brewing for quite some time.
0: In the end, Jack Chambers the other night, he said that he would put talks about pay first on the agenda before the idea of productivity. Should that not have been enough for the unions to say, hold, you know, well, we'll put off our action for a little while? Because that's what they were demanding, essentially, wasn't it?
1: Yeah, I think what they were seeking was that you know, the pay would not be pushed down the agenda, because as far as their members are concerned, that's the number one issue in town. You have a cost of living crisis, you have an ongoing housing crisis, even when when Donald Trump stops firing missiles at Iran and in normality returns to the oil market at some point, there will still be a housing crisis in this country. So I think it you know, that was a bit too little too late. It was well flagged that there would be a strike, that the work to rule had kicked in several weeks earlier. So I think that initiative was a bit too late from government, a bit too slow to move. They seem to be of the view that the income tax package and the public sector pay offering from last week's budget would be enough to cause a prompt a rethink, but that certainly wasn't the case. I mean, look, if you look at it yesterday, I mean, people in the public sector, you know, they'll be docked pay now. They're down a day's pay. Yeah. Do they want to be down another day's pay now next week? Do you want to then kick it on into the new year? I don't think anybody wants that. But they've basically, you know, they've made a very strong point now. And if they're seeing a moderation in language from the government, then that's I suppose, a result from their perspective. Their other issue, I suppose, ultimately is going to be going in and getting a deal that you can go back and sell to your members, because if you have got people to walk out of their workplace and mandate further action to be taken, you'd want to be coming back with a sizable enough deal that people will say, all right, okay, it was worth making those sacrifices in return for this.
0: It was a remarkable show of strength yesterday. I was just looking around Tipperary as I was driving around yesterday afternoon. It's the first time I've seen that in years and years and years. And was it about that, a show of strength, do you think, Fiona?
1: Yeah, I think an element of that was definitely in play. I mean, certainly what was the fuel protests on top of all the associated issues around cost of living, inflation and so on, and housing, it did put pressure on the trade union movement to show their members, listen, we we can actually deliver. There is a point of being part of the union, and that collective nature, particularly within the public sector, well, the days are gone when we had social partnership deals that covered public and private sector. That back in the Celtic Tiger days, those are gone now. It's predominantly a public sector issue, and the private sector sorts itself out on its own individual level to very different degrees. So it probably was important for the trade union movement to say, yeah, look, we can flex muscles, we can show to the policymakers that we can have an impact. The fact that you can get everybody out on a unified front was quite important. You didn't have individual unions saying, oh, well, look, we're not coming out tomorrow, we'll go out next Thursday, or we'll just stick with our work to rule. It was a unified front. We haven't seen that, I suppose, since the days of the economic crash. We did have public sector disruptions at that stage. I think part of that was just the shell-shock nature of what was happening to the country and the economy at that point in time. It was probably just a reaction to the hiking of taxes and a reduction in pay. But I mean, I think ultimately everybody needed to accept the way things were going in that regard. This is a very different type of dispute. People have been comparing it to the taxation marches of back in the 1980s, protesting against high levels of taxes. But there's an obvious difference. Now we have a thriving economy. We have got substantial surpluses being run by the government on top of fairly large budget giveaways in terms of tax, social welfare, and otherwise, and investment in public services, you have to say as well. Public services also increased quite substantially in recent years. Since 2020, time of COVID-19, you have 70,000 extra. Where there were five workers in the public sector back in 2020, there are now six, so that's substantial. The pay bill has increased substantially as a result of that, and in line with other pay increases. So there is considerable weight now. It's not fair to say there hasn't been investment in public services. There very definitely has. And probably from government's perspective, they're probably saying, well, listen, maybe we need to go back to getting a handle on the reform agenda, which was probably lost in recent times. And that's fine. They want to get that back on track. And you were seeing that being reflected in the budget as well, in terms of the focus on spending and value for money. That's fine, but from the union's perspective, they would argue, listen, there's a long-standing social contract here that if you went into the public sector, you dedicated your career there, that in return you were able to make a career of it. You could raise your family, you could buy a house, you could afford to live. And the answer now is, yeah, you've got a permanent pensionable job. Yes, but if you're commuting an hour and a half to and from work every day, if rents are skyrocketingly high, if your prospects of ever owning a house are exceptionally limited, well then that social contract that was there in the past isn't there now. And that's not just reflective of the public sector, certainly in the private sector as well. So I suppose that dynamic has changed, and this particular protest is probably reflective of where we are now as an economy.
0: And where we are now, I mean, are we looking at a winter of discontent? Because, you know, you make the point yourself about possibly the government losing control of the agenda, because each new group is now calculating how much pressure it needs to apply to secure a concession. And you point to the 600 million VAT cut, for example, you know, that influence of a very effective lobby. So are we looking to that over the next few months into next year, do you think?
1: Yeah, look, when you send a signal out that, you know, if you put pressure on, we will cave, we will open up the checkbook, well, then what do you expect is going to happen with the next group that comes along? This government has shown itself, I suppose, over the course of the last year, shown that they're not terribly good at handling crises. You can accuse them maybe of being out of touch. Maybe there's a lack of experience there, because there's been such good times for the course of the last decade, and most of the current cabinet have never served in office during bad times, where there were austerity budgets. I mean, I saw Simon Harris responding last week to suggestions of an austerity, of it being an austerity budget, and it was kind of nonsense. And he did kind of say, listen, I was a TD back in the early 2010s when there were austerity budgets, and it was about what were you cutting. Like, I don't think anybody can claim that credibly. An 8.7 billion budget, and on top of that, fuel price reductions going well into the new year, that's not austerity. That's expansionary by any means, and any economic theorist will tell you that. But with that comes the pressure that groups can turn around and say, yeah, but you have more money in the pot, you're willing to spend it when it suits you. So that's probably the difficulty that the government have now, to be turning around and saying, oh, here's an 8.7 billion budget. Yeah, that's fine. But they're also saying we've 9.5 billion left in the kitty. Government's argument is, listen, every euro that goes on to public sector pay, that's a permanent increase. It's not just a one-off, and that we can't guarantee that we'll have that all that money into the future.
0: Fionnán, pleasure as always. Thanks for making time for us. Thank you, and good morning to you. And that's Fionnán Sheehan there, who's Ireland editor with The Independent. 1800 938 007.
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0: The future of students allegedly involved in the destruction of a house in Castletroyle, Limerick, remains uncertain as a Garda investigation continues on. The incident happened at a home in the College Court area on October 7th. And I'm sure you've seen the footage. It was widely circulated, showing people laughing and shouting as that damage was being carried out. And another video that I saw showed a group of people that gathered outside as a mattress was thrown from a window, while other footage appears to show significant damage being done to rooms inside of the property. Now, the University of Limerick rules state that any internal investigation will be paused while the criminal investigation is ongoing, but it has sparked a conversation around student behaviour. Regular contributor to the show, Bonnie Hayes, has experience in maintaining college accommodation, and he joins me now. Good morning to you, Bonnie.
6: Morning, Fran. How are you?
0: I'm well, indeed. Good to talk to you today. A lot of us were completely appalled by what we saw on social media, those videos, Bonnie. Do I gather you're not too surprised?
6: No, Fran, not really, Fran. When I worked in around that area, part of my job was to maintain, there was about 8 houses that the company I worked for had I built all that, but they held on to about 8 houses. So it was part of my job to maintain that property. So when I get a call, I'd have to go out there and see what the problem was. Now, one of the biggest problems was curtain poles. I don't know what's going on, but in every room, curtain poles were being pulled down and, you know, bringing pieces out of the wall and trying to get them all back up again. Kitchen cabinets, I said, the doors on the kitchen cabinets and the units. The full-time job getting them back into place. But I remember one day I went into an apartment and some guy had got the sweeping brush and had driven it up through all the ceilings, you know, put holes in all the ceiling all over the kitchen and some of the rooms as well. Now, I don't know, maybe he had some grease with someone or something, landlord or something, I don't know. But that's the kind of stuff.
0: But that's incredible. I mean, the cost of that damage, I mean, if you put holes in the ceilings, they all had to be replaced or replastered.
6: Absolutely, yeah, absolutely. Wow. Absolutely. I remember another one, Fran. I went into and there was some roadworks going on nearby, and it was the time when the contractors and the council would use these old. Remember these old aisle road lamps that light up?
0: I remember them well. I do. Sure.
6: Lanterns.
0: Yeah.
6: Obviously, some of the guys had collected all. The room was full of aisle lamps. Yeah. Brought home those maybe at night and they had some drinks. I don't know what the crack was, but the room was full of that dirty, smelly aisle lamps. You know.
0: Just as a gag, he went out collecting these and.
6: Probably, friend. Probably, yeah. And I remember another one, guys. It was a time when I think Guinness were sponsorship of the All Ireland Hurling Championship, and out along the main road in Limerick, they'd have these big signs up in all Guinness. Now there were signs about 8 foot long, you know, and yeah. Two big stakes, but there was three or four of them in a room one day. The lads obviously protect all that North Carrium. They picked up those off the road and brought them home and put them inside in the kitchen behind the couch.
0: And yeah. How did you have patience dealing with all of that? I mean, did you just see it as young people having a bit of crack, or what they thought was a bit of crack?
6: The one thing that always came to my mind, I'd say to myself, God help the parents who were probably sweating at home to keep these lads and lasses in college, you know what I mean?
0: Yeah.
6: And this is what was part of the carry. I know, friend, I had two lads in college. Maybe they weren't saying theater, I don't know, but I didn't get any major report about them anyway, you know.
0: And you know the damage that you described to me there, Bonnie.
6: Yeah.
0: Did anybody have to pay for that? Were they brought to book on that?
6: No, they weren't, Fran. No. No, I never, not that I know of anyway, Fran.
0: So you would just send in a team to repair the damage they did, and that was it?
6: Yeah, I used to dread it when I get this call to go out to this place, and you know, there's a few jobs out there if you ever go out and called. But, friend, the worst one of all was, I hope nobody now is having their breakfast now, I'm not going to tell you this. Mm. I hope they're over it. Mm. I was called to a house one day where there was a leaking toilet. That's what I was told, the toilet was leaking. And it was just at the Easter break, so there was a party on in the house when I arrived. And there was music or noise, and once I music, there was noise blaring from a boom box all over the place, and the drink was flowing freely. And but there had no key to the front door, so everybody was going in and out the window. So obviously someone lost the key. But anyway, I went in, and I surveyed the problem with the toilet. Now, what had happened was, because all the girls were living in this apartment, they had pulled the toilet bowl out of the floor, so it was kind of offline with the outlet pipe, and when you'd flush the toilet, most of it was leaking onto the floor.
0: Oh, God.
6: In the bathroom.
0: Oh,
6: so
0: God.
6: Their cure for that was, go up to the shop, bring down every newspaper you could find and put it on the floor, so the newspaper was soaking up everything. The bathroom door couldn't be closed, so there was no privacy there. And so, geez, I said to myself, I had to go out there and get gloves and masks and put on waterproof leggings to kneel down on the floor. Now, it was like walking in a wet field.
0: So there was poo and pee all over
6: everything,
0: the place?
6: Friend, oh, everything, friend. Everything all over the floor.
0: Oh, my God.
6: Everything.
0: And this was all and, girls, Bonnie. This was a girls' house.
6: Girls were living in this house at that time. It was all girls were living, yeah. And as I said, friend, a party in the middle of it all. And I along with all the protective gear I had, I nearly wanted earmuffs as well, you know.
0: Yes.
6: And that was the worst. I mean, it didn't cost them a thought. They just used it away. Now, I didn't get her up the paper and all the stuff off the floor. It was about 2 inches of paper on the floor, like. Soaping up all this.
0: Were they ashamed when you came in, for instance? Were they?
6: Not at all, Frenny. You're joking me. It didn't cost them a thought. Like, you know, there's some guy coming to fix it, and that's all that mattered. And I got the locks fixed in the front door, so they had a key to go in and out there. All in and out the window. And as I said, a big party on, and the slabs coming in and out the window for the party.
0: Now, I know at times you'd have to smile at a lamp, but I mean, it's serious destruction. It's vandalism, isn't it?
6: It is. I have no respect for property or, you know, what their parents, I don't know, did they realise what their parents was putting into keeping me in college, you know. You'd wonder sometimes, Fran, as those people go on in life, you know, some of them, obviously, they were going to be well-educated. You know, would they be involved in the running of this country in time to come, and would they see the error of their ways? You know what I mean?
0: You see, sometimes we associate antisocial behaviour with, you know, kids who come from the wrong side of the tracks maybe, and maybe didn't get any advantages along the way and maybe suffered from an education point of view and all of that. But here you have kids who, obviously, they're educated enough to get into college in the first place, to maintain a place in college, and they're behaving in this manner.
6: Oh, absolutely, Frank. Yeah, incredible when you think about it, yeah. Hard, in fairness, to get a Leaving Cert result and get enough points to go to college. And then when they get into college and meet up with others, and this is the mindset, obviously, with a lot of them, Frank. It was, I mean, I used to dread going out there because I knew, I had a fair idea what kind of stuff, what kind of work was facing me, you know. And eventually stole them all off, and thank God for that, I was finished with them.
0: And you were glad to be finished with them?
6: Oh, Jesus, friend, I was. I was best news I ever got.
0: And how did they behave towards you? Were they disrespectful to you when you...
6: No, friend, they wouldn't. No, in fairness, no. No, they weren't, friend. They wouldn't. They thank you when you were finished and, you know, and everything. No, and they might offer you a cup of tea, in fairness. They might be able to offer you a cup of tea.
0: Yeah.
6: And, no, they weren't. No, they never disrespectful or anything like that. Never any trouble with any of them at all, friend, as individuals. None whatsoever, no. No.
0: Your experience, that was that before social media became such a thing?
6: It was, friend, yeah, it was.
0: Because
6: it was,
0: that has added a whole other dynamic to this now, hasn't
6: totally
0: it?
6: Totally, friend. Yeah. When you look, as you said, friend, when you look at the videos and the stuff that was come up there on social media of the carry-on, I mean, that man's house, whoever owned it, I think someone said that house was for sale or that was being bought or something.
0: I think so,
6: Totally wrecked. I mean, partitions, everything, just throw furniture out the window and intro partitions, kick down partitions, you know. I mean, the cost to repair that, friend, is incredible. It will be incredible for that poor man that bought that place.
0: Now, of course, the difference here is there is a criminal investigation around this. So if some of these kids are brought to book on this, this is going to be there, you know, for their future. This is, you know.
6: Yeah, someone may have a criminal record after this, you know. Yeah. But that was a very serious incident now, friend. You know, I mean, a lot of the things I dealt with was minor compared to that. That was that's a very serious incident. It's just a huge criminal damage done there, you know.
0: Well, that's for sure. What do you think should be done about this kind of behaviour? Is the genie out of the bottle on it, do you think?
6: It's very hard to know, friend. As I said, what I done was so long ago, I know about 16, 20 years ago, I can only imagine what the issues are now and the disrespect for property and... Just, friend, I don't know. I doubt that the mindset has changed an awful lot. Maybe it's when they get away from home, some of these guys, maybe they let themselves loose a bit. I don't know, friend.
0: Yeah, you see, I know there's these traditions around Rag Week and stuff where, you know, a blind eye is turned to students being a little boisterous and having a bit of crack and stuff. But there's a thin line there, isn't there, between that and what we witnessed on social media?
6: Oh, there is, friend. Of course there is, friend. I mean, that's what we saw there was totally over the top. You know what I mean? That's not acceptable in any shape or form. You know what I mean? That's total disrespect for anybody's property. Like I said, it's criminal damage. It's as simple as that. And it'll be interesting to see how this investigation turns out and what the consequences will be or where it'll be taken.
0: Mm. No. And in terms of consequence, I mean, I'm not sure how the criminal investigation will pan out, but then it'll be up to the university to make some decisions on the behaviour. Do you, would that warrant kids being thrown out of college, do you think, or?
6: It could, Fran, it could. No, depending on the way the college, when the criminal investigation is complete, it's dependent on the way the college how they will look at it and how seriously they will look at it and the action they will take. It could involve, they could be out in the rear as regards college. And where do they go then? Does that lead them from bad to worse? Mm. Do you know what I mean?
0: Yeah. It's interesting. That's kind of, I mean, I know I'm showing my age now, Bonnie, but it's kind of different times, isn't it? Things are really...
6: Oh, well, Jenny, friend, of course it is.
0: Yeah.
6: Totally different, friend. Sure, like I said, I'm sure at my age, I don't understand the mindset of those people. I didn't understand it then, but like I said, it's got so much worse now. I couldn't get my head around it, friend. I couldn't get my head around it at that time, and that's 15, 20 years ago, I'm talking about them, not alone now.
0: Because even your story, why would a young lad with a brush destroy yeah. ceilings. And yeah. you said in a number of rooms, he just pushed the brush up,
6: the kitchen,
0: up through the ceiling.
6: Well, yeah, just got the sweeping brush up.
0: What is that about? What mindset?
6: Well, so, Fran, I'd love to be able to get inside the head of some of those people. Sure, some of these greatest psychologists and psychiatrists going can't get into their heads, I think, Fran. I don't know. Maybe, you know, drinking it, but I'm not using that.
0: I think
6: some disagreement, then you come home and you do this, sir. I mean, that at the end of the day, when things go down, that solves nothing, you know what I mean?
0: One listener on straight away to say, drugs, lads, drugs.
6: Yeah, I don't know, sir, friend, at that time, even as I said 20 years ago, maybe there was a certain amount of that going on too. You know, that we all know that the drug situation didn't start today or yesterday, you know what I mean?
0: Well, Bonnie, thank you for sharing that with us, and most enlightening for sure. Look after yourself, Bonnie. Thanks.
6: Not at all. You're very welcome, friend. Mind yourself, too.
0: Good morning to you. Bye-bye to you. That's Bonnie Hayes speaking to us from Clochjordan this morning. Bill is in Templemore, and he says the standard of education doesn't strip away nature. Pencil cases full of cocaine, probably. Says Bill. Well, you see, we don't know really what was behind that, and it's all allegation until something is proven by the Garda investigation into that. Fran, my husband and myself moved our two daughters into their college accommodation and helped to move them out and made sure everything was left in the condition that they got it in. Well, fair play to you on that, and surely that's the proper right thing to do. Declan is in Clonmel. He said, lads, you're disillusioned. This is Ireland. Nobody will be prosecuted, says Declan to us today. Another listener, I saw the videos of the destruction of the property. I honestly think somebody or someone belong to the students know who they are. And if somebody knows the names, they should be held accountable for withholding information from the Gardaí, says one of our listeners on 083-311-3311.
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0: Self-entitled brats, says one of our listeners there, talking about the students who were misbehaving, to say the least. Frank was on to say, at the end of the day, Fran, it all goes back to parenting, or in this case, a lack of parenting. 083-311-3311. Now, Sherry Fitzgerald Talbot is celebrating 80 years in business this week, marking a major milestone for the family-run estate agency in Nina, and joined now by the Managing Director, William Talbot. Good morning to you, William.
7: Good morning, Fran.
0: Good to talk to you today. This was started by your grandfather, I think, Frank, back in the day, was it?
7: Absolutely, Fran. Yeah, the business was established in 1946 by my grandfather, Frank Talbot. And it started from a small store at the back of our premises here in Kenyon Street. And my grandmother and grandfather operated a bar grocery from the front of the premises. My grandfather, post-war, set up the business and took the auctioneering license and set up a furniture auction business. And from there, let's say it expanded. He started in the furniture business, and he expanded into the sale of houses and the letting and sale of lands thereafter.
0: So we're into the third generation now. Is there a certain responsibility on you, William, to keep this going? Because it's a great tradition at this point, isn't it?
7: Absolutely. Well, listen, Fran, we're delighted to be celebrating, you know, 80 years.
0: Yeah.
7: And, you know, it's built, you know, there's been huge changes in the business in the interim. My dad, Billy Talbot, worked in the business for over 60 years. He joined the business, I suppose. Unfortunately, my grandfather passed away in his early 50s, and my father then had to join the business at that stage. And he came into the business, and he developed it and worked in the business while working in Cork Marts as well as an auctioneer. But I suppose, you know, to answer your question, I'm delighted to be involved in the business. I've enjoyed every minute of it.
0: And what about the memories of growing up in the business, with the business going on around you, William?
7: The business, like, it's changed beyond belief. I mean, when I think back, you know, when I grew up in the 1980s, and at that time you put an advert in the Nina Guardian, you put a for sale board up, and the Nina Guardian came out on a Wednesday night, and the phone started ringing then at that stage. It could ring until 12 o'clock at night time. You know, people were ringing up inquiring about lands that were being let and properties that were being advertised. But I really enjoyed every minute of it. I enjoyed working with my dad in the business. We've had fantastic staff in the business over the years. And it developed as a result, you know.
0: And was it about 25 or 26 years ago then you made that move to partner up with Sherry Fitzgerald with that franchise? And was that a game changer for you?
7: It was, yeah. We joined Sherry Fitzgerald in 1999, and delighted to be involved with Sherry Fitzgerald. And it gave us national reach. So it was a big, big change for us, but delighted. And, you know, we've great colleagues in Sherry Fitzgerald, so it's all worked very, very well for us, thank God.
0: How do you think your dad and your grandfather would view the way the agency is today partnering with Sherry Fitzgerald and being such a different business, I suppose, nowadays? How would they view that, do you think, William?
7: It's amazing, though, friend. My dad was hugely in favour of joining Sherry Fitzgerald in 1999, and he could see ahead, and the business is changing, you know, regulation has changed, all that sort of thing as well. So from that point of view, it was very important to go with that change. And I remember very well that my dad and myself went and we visited Dermot McMahon in Ennis. He was the first Sherry Fitzgerald office, and we were very, very impressed with what was there, and we could see ahead. We were of the view the business was going to change, technology was changing, marketing was changing, and we had to go with that change.
0: And with all of that change, how do you maintain that family-run feel and that personal local touch? How do you maintain that?
7: Well, I think it's very important. The business has changed hugely in 80 years, but the fundamentals haven't changed, and the likes of trust, reputation, personal service are so important. So, you know, we've always gone with that. And it's important to change. The business is changing. You have to go with that change over the years. You know, if you stand still, you're going to be obsolete, and that's the way it's going to work out.
0: There's so many people scrambling for accommodation now, whether it's rental accommodation or to buy homes or whatever. I mean, does that reflect itself in your daily work? Is the phone ringing all of the time, I suppose, is what I'm asking you, William?
7: Yes, absolutely. It's been very, very busy, thankfully. We see our business increasing year on year. And we're lucky we've expanded. We've fantastic staff working with us. We've increased that over the years. It has changed, though, in terms of the way the business has been done. It's amazing. You know, years ago, your phone would ring. You would have gone out meeting people. Now you're getting emails. You're getting WhatsApps. You know, it's a different way of doing business. And it has improved, I suppose, efficiency. It has improved in terms of, you know, things have moved forward. You know, we can now put a property in front of someone at the other side of the world within an hour. You know, like, it's very, very quick. We could go take our photographs straight away. It's up online. It works very, very efficiently from that point of view. But still, the important thing for people is personal service. And we've always focused hugely on that.
0: And what about the availability of properties then? Because, of course, we hear about scarcity quite a bit. Is that your experience?
7: Absolutely. And throughout the country, I talked to my colleagues in Sherry Fitzgerald, and there is a shortage of supply. And it's year on year, the supply of property is decreasing. And there's not a huge amount being built. It is improving slightly, but it is a major problem, and for any young people, I suppose, trying to get on the property ladder, it's extremely difficult. Now, the other thing I would always say as well, that the type of properties that are being built really needs to change, because it's all fine, you know, catering for the first-time buyer market, you know, your three-bed semis, your three-bedroom terraced houses, But you also have to look at it. A lot of people now want to trade down, you know, so you have older people that are in fine big family homes. They want to trade down into smaller bungalows, you know, and there should be a stock of properties for them. Now, I take Nina as a prime example. At the moment now, if an older person comes to me, unless they're in the second-hand market, they're not going to be able to buy a bungalow. There's very few bungalows being built at the present time. So from that point of view, we need to change our mindset in terms of what we're going to build and what we will supply to the market.
0: That's very interesting. I'd love to see more of these, and they're very common in the States, William. I'm sure you're across it. The notion of almost small villages where elderly people can live in homes that are suitable for them, but they have services all around them as well.
7: Absolutely, and that's the way it has to go, Fran, because I see now we're dealing with a couple at the moment. They're downsizing. They have to move to up around Port Leash. There's that type of development being built there. It's the only one I know of its kind. And certainly there should be bungalows, there should be on-site nurses, doctors, you know, people that can come in, they can get their laundry done, they can get all those things done. So it's like, I suppose, you know, people feel secure, protected and that sort of thing. That's so important.
0: We're just out of the budget. Anything in there that makes life easier for people who are coming to you looking for to source accommodation? Anything in particular that comes to mind, William?
7: Well, I see certain measures coming. You know, it has improved a little bit, but I mean in terms of more has to be done in terms of the stock of houses has to be improved. In my view, there's so much red tape there at the moment, Fran. The difficulty for someone from the point of view of a developer coming along, once they buy a site, it's taken probably 2.5-3 years before they can actually go in and start building, and that's a problem. So I think the need to focus hugely, actually, you know, the government need to say, listen, we focus on getting properties out of the ground an awful lot quicker, and that's very, very important.
0: Can I finally ask you, and you alluded to it earlier on there, about your staff, because I know you have long-serving staff as well, and they're obviously vital to your business.
7: Absolutely, we've fantastic staff, and we've had fantastic staff over the years, over 80 years, I look back, and you know, the commitment of staff is huge, and you know, we can be proud and say that our staff go out there, represent the company very, very well. And the other thing to add as well, Fran, without, you know, the support of the public out there, we're delighted. I mean, we've built a reputation over 80 years and we've got huge support and we really appreciate that.
0: So how are you celebrating this week?
7: Yeah, so we've celebrated in the office here tomorrow at 10:30 to 11:30. We're just going to have coffee and light refreshments. And we're going to celebrate then afterwards with our staff. So it's a big milestone. 80 years is huge. And it's important to mention as well, in Nina, we're not the only company celebrating 80 years. We had Slattery's of Nina, which celebrated recently. And we've JKC's as well. So, you know, 1946 post-war was an important time for people establishing businesses. And we wish those businesses well on 80 years and that celebration.
0: Yeah, I often speak to Stephen Slattery there about that. And, you know, people like your grandfather and Stephen's family as well, they were very brave because they had little money, but they had a bit of vision about them, didn't they?
7: Absolutely. And, I mean, it must have been very, very challenging back in those days. And, you know, properties were not turning over at the rate they're turning over today. And, you know, from the point of view, people setting up businesses, it must have been a very, very tough time. There was very little money around.

0: Please don't call or text as your comments cannot be used, but the cost will still be charged.
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3: Thanks, Pat, and welcome back to the second hour of Tip Today, 1800-938-007. That's our free phone number if you want to make a call to us, and Leanne is producing. More than 11,000 customers on the Ardfinan Regional Water Supply Scheme in South Tipperary currently being told not to consume their tap water because of operational issues at the Golden Bridge Water Treatment Plant. Now, it's a serious disruption for households and businesses, as you can imagine, and questions are being asked about what exactly has gone wrong and when people can expect their water supply to be safe once again. Fionnuala Callery is the Regional Water Operations Manager for the South East Midlands region with Uisgearn, and she joins me. Now, good morning to you, Fionnuala.
4: Hi, Fran.
3: And thanks very much indeed for coming in to us today. You spent $10 million upgrading this plant. So why are customers facing such serious problems with their drinking water?
4: Fran, thanks for having me on this morning to update your listeners on the Do Not Consume notice at the Ardfinan Water Supply and what we're doing to resolve the issues. Firstly, I'd like to acknowledge the significant disruption that this Do Not Consume notice and prior to that the boiled water notice and the outages have placed on the customers on the Ardfinan supply. It has been a significant disruption, and I would like to apologise to customers for all of the disruption that they have experienced in that regard. I'd also like to thank the community for their support in our alternative water supply distribution around the supply, and to the local representatives for their support in getting the messaging out, and also for helping with the bottled water distribution locations. And also I'd like to thank the staff within Uisgearn who've been working around the clock to resolve the issues at the treatment plant, and also involved in the community in distributing bottled water across the supply. I'd really like to acknowledge the huge efforts that's underway there.
3: However, and sorry to interrupt you, but the people that we're hearing from and the politicians we're hearing from, they're not supportive. They're tearing their hair out and they're wondering why this is happening.
4: Yeah, I appreciate that, Fran. Just to give a bit of background, the Do Not Consume notice was put in place last Friday, Friday evening, the 9th of October, following high levels of aluminium detected on the supply in consultation with the HSE to protect public health, and that is our number one priority, to protect public health. The Do Not Consume notice means that water should not be consumed, and also that it's not safe to drink once it's been boiled, so that makes it different from a boiled water notice. However, it is suitable for sanitation purposes, for washing and flushing the toilet and all the regular sanitation processes. We're carrying out significant work at the treatment plant this week, focused on four key areas to try and resolve this issue and get this notice lifted as soon as we can. This work at the moment is focused on replacement of valves, updating the control system so that these valves will work automatically, also online aluminium monitor to online monitoring equipment, to give a constant monitoring at the plant.
3: Right. And I mean, this ain't my scene. I'm no scientist. But aluminium in the water, how did the aluminium get into the water?
4: That's a technical part, but I'm happy to explain that.
3: Yes,
4: and I appreciate that it might be a bit technical. So alum is added to the water treatment process as part of the process. So in order to remove the dirt from the water, so that just to put into context for your listeners, the water for the Golden Bridge treatment plant comes from a stream in the Knockmealdown Mountains. It's fed to the treatment plant and we treat it there. So the dirt in the water is... alum is added to it in a process called coagulation to bind the dirt together so that it can be easily removed from the process. This is a normal part of treatment plant process, and it's used in pretty much every surface water treatment plant in the country and around the world. It's a very common process.
3: You put that into the treatment.
4: It's a normal part of the treatment process,
3: right,
4: Fran. So you will have the coagulation piece, then you have filtration, so it goes through filters, and then you have disinfection. That's normal treatment for water.
3: So how did too much of it get in there?
4: We have the treatment process, I suppose. The treatment process, if it's not working fully correctly, you can get a carryover, is what it's called, of aluminium. So higher than normal levels of aluminium in the supply. That can happen from time to time. We monitor for that and we report to the HSE.

0: if there's any exceedances, and that can happen from time to time. The aluminium is an indicator of how effective the process is working. So we can see from if we have detections that there has been a breakdown in the process, and that means that we continue to monitor and to rectify the process, which is what we're doing. Last week,
1: but again, just help me to understand this. There is now too much aluminium in the water, and causing you to make that decision to say, which is a very serious one. In fact, I haven't come across it in recent years. Do not consume. So this is very serious, isn't it?
0: At the time of the detection, we were experiencing higher than normal aluminium levels.
1: How much higher?
0: So the parametric limit is around 200 micrograms, and above the parametric limit, we will report any exceedance higher than the regulatory limit to the HSE.
1: Percentage-wise, do you know how much higher?
0: I don't want to stray into the full detail, the full exceedance levels. I don't have them right in front of me, but we did exceed the parametric.
1: But is it 10%, 20%, higher?
0: Higher than the parametric limit, but the WHO has a higher limit as well, around 900 micrograms, and that's that's another limit. There is no real guidance for the do not consume limit per se within those regulations. That happens through consultation with the HSE, which is what we will do in any time there's an exceedance. Look, I suppose just to say on the aluminium that it is part of the treatment process. When the treatment process is working normally, aluminium will be removed from the process. That's what we expect. When we know that we have a problem with the process, there can be some carryover. In this instance, we detected the carryover. We consulted with the HSE. And what we do then is we can shut down the process. But that results in outages for customers
1: on the supply. And just for clarity for myself here, how long is this going on? I mean, we heard about it last week, but how long is it going on?
0: We've had a number of detections on the supply, and we've been consulting with the HSE through that.
1: For the last month?
0: Over the last month, yeah.
1: Two months, maybe?
0: Around the last month, I'd say. Okay. It's around the last month.
1: And why didn't people know about this sooner then?
0: An acute exceedance is not a health concern per se. I don't want to stray into public health advice now, Fran, really. When we have an exceedance on the supply, we consult with the HSE. That's the process. That's what we normally do.
1: I don't want to scare people, but I was reading about, what is the result of having too much aluminium in the water. And it's not pretty, It can be a serious health issue, can't it?
0: Well, actually, aluminium normally consists of only about 5% of people's daily intake. Most aluminium that we consume is from food. So it's really quite a tiny amount of the normal aluminium intake that people would have.
1: Right, but in this case, it exceeds...
0: It exceeds the parametric limit, but the parametric limit is part of the treatment process. So it's an indicator on the process as to whether your process is working effectively or not. Our process was not working effectively, and we were aware of that because of the challenges at the plant.
1: And why?
0: And we took the appropriate
1: action
0: to consult with the HSE. We were upgrading the treatment plant, as you know, Fran, up at the Golden Bridge plant.
1: Yeah.
0: And the plant is quite complex. It's an old plant. It had its last major upgrade in the 90s, I suppose. And a lot of the equipment dates from that time. So we're giving a full overhaul to all of the equipment that's at the treatment plant. Mm.
1: But how did you get it wrong then? I mean, is some of the equipment that you're now using or put in there, the spend of 10 million, was that dodgy equipment? Was that?
0: No, the upgrade is still ongoing. We're not finished the upgrade. Water treatment is complex. We've water coming from a mountain stream, changing variables in terms of the water quality that's coming through. So we need to adjust the process every time there's a change in the water quality, and that can impact the water that's happening at the process. That's happening every single day. We're producing 7 million litres of water every day at the Golden Bridge Water Treatment Plant. So, it's not an insignificant amount of water serving a largely rural hinterland.
1: Right. Well, when all this is finished, will there be an independent investigation into this?
0: We're audited by the EPA, so that's normal in terms of any exceedance that happens. But I suppose, Fran, I'd like to reassure you that public health is our number one priority. Any time that we have an exceedance on any supply, for any reason, we consult with the HSE. If it's appropriate to do so, we'll put a notice in place in consultation with the HSE. That's the normal process. We put it in place to communicate with people that there is an issue with the supply and they should be aware of it. That's the appropriate action to take. I don't think people should be alarmed about this. What we have done is that we've put the notice in place in consultation with the HSE to protect public health. That's why it was put in place at the appropriate time.
1: And how long more is this going to go on for, do you think?
0: I'm happy to say that the works are progressing really well at the treatment plant this week. We were focusing on those four key areas that I mentioned to you earlier on. It's the valves, the controls, the monitoring equipment and the scraper system replacement. Those works are progressing really well. I can't commit to a time as to when we can lift the notice because, as you can appreciate, the notice needs to... The lift of the notice only happens when the works are complete. We have adequate sampling and we consult with the HSE. So that can take a little bit of time. But I do expect it to be a short-lived notice, which is good news.
1: What about farm animals who might have been drinking the water or maybe continuing to drink the water? What about the effect on them?
0: Normally our advice is for humans and we would defer to anybody who's concerned about that to speak to their vet about it. That would be the normal process there.
1: Okay, but I presume animals have been consuming the water.
0: Intermittent levels of high aluminium. People who are concerned about it really should consult with their vet. We put the do not consume notice in place to protect the public health for humans, but anybody who's concerned should consult with their vet. That would be the advice.
1: The 10 million investment, what exactly has that delivered so far in Fionnuala?
0: The works are ongoing at the plant front. So to date, we've replaced all of the sand in the filters and upgraded the filters. The works are ongoing as well on other parts of the system, including the scraper system.
1: Well, this is more than 2 years so far, is it?
0: Yeah, look, I suppose that bit can be hard for people to understand, but there's a challenge in delivering the works while keeping a live treatment plant going. As I mentioned earlier, you know, the plant is producing 7 million litres of water every single day. Like that's an awful lot of water to produce and keep going while we have to take down parts of the treatment plant to upgrade them. So it is a significant piece of work to do and to do that. And customers on the supply have had disruption while we reduce parts of the process and try to keep producing the same level of water. So look, that can be hugely challenging to continue to do that. Unfortunately, we don't have an additional 7 million waters that we can put in while we're upgrading the treatment plant to offset for that. So while we're upgrading a treatment plant, you know, it does take time to do it on a live plant.
1: How much more time? And is that going to stay within the budget of the 10 million?
0: We're approaching the end of the current upgrade, which is good news. And the works that are underway at the moment, accelerated through the Do Not Consume notice, are part of that upgrade. So, look, they'll hopefully be largely finished by the end of this year. The further works to happen at the treatment plant, the next phase two of the works, that's additional funding has been granted for that, and that'll include a UV treatment at the treatment plant, which will further improve the resilience of the supply.
1: The residents who have been getting in touch with those, the point that they're making is that the reliability and the quality of the water has actually worsened since the works began. I mean, well, do you accept that?
0: I've heard that commentary as well from people on the ground, you know, speaking to people over the last few days out and about at some of the alternative water supply stations, meeting with people. People are, I suppose, this treatment plant, as I said, it was last upgraded significantly in the 90s. The drinking water standards since then have changed significantly. We operate on a very tight regulatory band for treatment, and we're bound by the drinking water regulations. I suppose, you know, many years ago when the treatment plant was originally built and for what it was designed, the limits were much different. We were operating to, and now I don't want to get too technical on this again, but we're primarily concerned about turbidity and disinfection, the chlorine levels in the water.
1: Turbidity
0: is a measure of dirt in the water, really,
1: yes.
0: Or cloudiness that you might see in the water. And we remove that to a certain point through the filtration, through the coagulation, which I mentioned earlier, and the filtration process. We will remove that dirt so that it gets down to a certain level. And just to close off the point, Fran, I suppose the old limit was 1 at the end of the water treatment process. The current limit is 0.3 at a much earlier part in the process, which means that the standards have been tightened significantly and we're operating to a much tighter limit for public health.
1: Right, but you still can't tell me how high above that limit the aluminium was in the water. You still can't say that, can you?
0: I can tell you that we did breach the limit of 200 micrograms.
1: Yes, and you yeah. said that, but breached it by how much?
0: The levels in, look, I suppose the levels and the supply, there was various exceedances.